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0: 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The American Indian Veterans Association meetings are the first Friday of each month, 10 a.m. in the multipurpose room at IHC Rincon. 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For information on these programs, call the Paula Learning Center, 760-891-3538. 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Call April at 760-742-2281. IHC's Mobile Medical Unit will be in Paula at the Admin Center the third Thursday of each month from 9 a.m. to 1 p.m. for checkups, wellness screenings, hospital follow-up, and acute issues. Walk-ins are welcome. 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Saturday, July 18th, Zeppelin, female tribute to Led Zeppelin. And Friday, July 31st, Mama Say, tribute to Michael Jackson. The Paula Community Calendar can be heard three times daily, 7:25 in the morning, 12:25, and 5:25 in the afternoon. If you have any items for the calendar, email the details to 91.3@paulatribe.com and be sure we get that at least a week before the event.
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1: Beatles or Stones? 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

to San Francisco, she must have lost her way. Posting a poster of Pancho and Cisco one California day. She says she believes in a Robin Hood and brotherhood and colors of green and gray.

San Francisco, I will be Gadjoué. I'll be the Count of Monte Cristo, you'll be the Countess May. You can believe it, Robin Hood and Brotherhood, rolling the ball in the hay.

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0: Welcome to the Back of the Day Show with Dukes and Dar.
1: Yeah, everybody, welcome back.
0: And welcome back, Jay.
1: Oh, yes.
2: It's an honor to be here yet again.
0: Oh,
1: you keep pulling things out of the hat. We just cannot lose you.
2: Well, I have a big hat from which to pull things out of.
1: Clear from Honduras.
2: Yeah, that's a lot of bag of tricks.
1: Okay. True.
0: And also Bellatrix.
1: All say right, hi, Bellatrix. Bella.
0: They can't see you wave. Hello. So, as always, we like to send hellos and thanks for listening to us on Paula Rez Radio 91.3 and also to Northern California radio station KYBU Covelo Round Valley. 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
1: All right, Covelo.
2: Covelo Round Valley.
0: Yeah.
2: Is that Pomo country?
1: Yeah.
0: Have you been up there, Jay?
2: Kind of through up there. I think I have a cousin who lives kind of up that area.
1: Oh, yeah.
0: So, Jay, just do a little bio on yourself, just a real quick one, just in case somebody new hasn't heard.
2: Born in San Clemente, traveled a lot in Mexico, started coming down here when I was in high school, and met a lot of elders, then went off to college back east in England, and now I'm back visiting for a while.
1: Right.
2: And I'm graciously invited here.
1: It's still empty-handed, no lady.
2: Well, we had one. That was enough.
1: Okay.
0: Are you in search of a new
2: Well, I'm always
0: partner?
2: In search. I'm,
0: Okay. All right.
1: Okay.
0: How about James Brown?
1: Ooh, yeah.
0: We had to James Brown.
1: Yeah. I mean, we started off from the wrong foot. 1st of May, 2nd and 3rd was his birthday. I know yours was the 2nd.
2: Taurus.
1: But James is the 3rd, and oh my gosh.
0: Mm-hmm.
1: I didn't want him to fall back.
2: So you had Koopa Days to celebrate his birthday.
1: Oh, I wished it.
0: And Jay's birthday.
2: Right.
1: Yeah.
0: James Brown, a pretty big person in my mom's life.
1: Oh, he sure was.
0: You know, they made out.
1: A person in my arms, though.
0: Jay. You know she made out with James Brown when he was here in concert.
2: I did not know. All I know is what's on the Facebook friend page.
1: Oh, well, that was nothing compared
2: to the iceberg.
1: No.
0: So
1: who would even have that privilege?
2: Very few people. But you are one
1: really,
2: of them. Must have been like one of the same few people who must have seen the Beatles.
1: Oh, yeah.
2: When they were in San Diego.
1: Oh, yeah. That's right.
0: Okay, well, I guess we'll have some Beatles stories later on this summer. She don't want to open up those can of worms yet.
2: Well, it's you have to string people along for a little tune in all summer.
0: Oh, okay. Good idea, Jay. You used to do radio back in the day too, huh?
2: Well, little promo for Baja Adventures through the Southwest, yeah.
0: Very nice. So we have those oldies but goodies.
1: Yeah.
0: So let's roll into some good oldie jams.
3: Oh.

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1: So let's do a shout break.
2: Yes.
1: First, I want to send a big shout out to Marisa for her birthday.
2: Happy birthday, Maris.
1: And I want to send a shout to my favorite listeners. They listen every week.
3: All right.
1: Every Monday and Friday. Max, Jade, and Matt. They're in Arizona for the week. And Bella, do you want to say hello to your parents?
4: Hello.
2: All right.
1: And also, I want to send a big congrats to Ashley.
2: Uh-huh.
1: And how about you, Jay?
3: Well, welcome back to people who've been traveling to Cabo San Lucas, who have come back safe and sound.
2: Mm.
3: The Kagi family.
1: Oh, that's right.
2: They took a little ride on the boat.
3: Yes, they did, and I think they had a good
2: came
3: time.
2: Came back safe.
3: Safe and sound.
1: Mm. Well,
2: see,
1: welcome back,
2: about that.
1: So we have a song by Janet Jackson that I picked. I had to pick it because her birthday is May the 16th.
2: Yeah, really?
1: And Janet Jackson's one of my favorites, big favorite of mine, Because of Love, 1993. And also, that was my best friend Deb's birthday, May 16th.
2: That's right.
1: So, dang it. We would have been old ladies together.
2: Oh, God. I just think, dang it, people are
3: who did it? Looking for love in all the wrong places. Who's that? Besides me.
1: Sing it. Okay, I don't know.
3: You know who I mean.
1: Oh, darn it.
3: Well, you know, I'm singing
1: darn
3: off.
1: Darn it, John. Let him sing.
3: I was singing off key, but you picked up on who I was trying to say.
1: You like that song?
3: Not especially.
1: Well, what made you bring it up?
3: I don't know. It was a love song.
2: Where his heart is right now. Guatemala.
3: That's right, sure.
1: We were talking about
2: in
1: Honduras, and Jay left a lovely lady. Wouldn't give up his enchiladas for his lovely lady.
3: Well, I
2: thought he was talking about my enchiladas I was cooking on when back in the day.
3: No, well, you have to know the difference between enchiladas and chalupas, I think, is the critical point of differentiation.
1: Oh, my gosh, Jay. Well, we might have a little background Honduras story later on in our show.
3: Well, I don't know.
2: I doubt it.
3: Yeah, I doubt it. That's certain things are.
1: Don't bring it up.
3: This is only PG, and so let's keep it that way.
1: All right. Well, let's hear Janet.

0: So, Jay, I know you listened to that song, Looking for a New Love, by Jody Watley.
1: Yes, well, I suppose on occasion
0: we're
1: I have.
0: We're kind of trying to advertise for you.
1: Yes, I see that. Well, that's important.
0: It is. You need a new love in your life.
1: Yes. And not everyone gets to do so over the airwaves.
0: So what if you were to advertise yourself, what would you say? What do you want?
1: A short, entertaining Jewish guy seeks...
2: Whatever.
0: No height, size requirement. Huh?
1: No, I'm open. Good sense of humor.
2: Yeah, mm-hmm. There you go.
1: Ability to speak Spanish is good. Not a requirement, but it's good.
0: You said you like the dark side.
1: Well, yeah.
2: That was a quick cut off.
0: Well, we were thinking of that song for you, Looking for a New Love, so thought we'd
1: play
0: it today.
1: Well, my very fitting.
0: So we have Perry's selection.
2: Mm. Have you met Perry?
1: I don't think so.
0: Oh, okay. You need to. Anyway, Perry always has a good country selection for us. Country. And he likes the song Angel Eyes 1989, but I like to play it for Eric and Isabel.
2: Yeah.
0: Sometime, I know, in May is their wedding anniversary. So I want Eric and Isabel to do a nice little dance to Angel Eyes. It. So here is the Jeff Healy Band.
3: Let's go. Let's do this.

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1: I don't know how to describe Jay's laugh. It's not a chuckle. It's not a laugh.
2: I don't know. I'm glad I'm not being made too self-conscious here. Like, yeah, laugh by my Honduran girlfriend, ex.
1: He wants to talk about her.
0: You know it.
1: We're not going to let you, Jake.
2: No, that's
1: it's good. Too hurtful.
2: True. Right. No, I think, there's a time and place for everything.
0: We'd have to
2: this
0: hold
2: is neither.
0: Paper towels, the whole toilet, rolls, everything in here on you.
2: Well, we're over it now. That's the important thing. Moving on.
1: Okay, moving on.
2: Moving on.
1: So she came in through the bathroom window.
0: All right.
2: I didn't think I told you that.
1: You have a lot of stories, Jay. This one's by Joe Cocker, though.
2: Yeah. Which I was confusing with Eric Clapton.
1: And the Beatles.
2: Well, no, I wouldn't confuse him with the Beatles, but I confused Joe Cocker with Eric Clapton.
1: Well, I think one of them wrote that song.
2: Oh, really?
1: I think so. I didn't know that. Something. Mm. It's related to the Beatles.
2: Most things are.
1: But Joe Cocker is singing this one.
2: He's good.
1: Yeah.
0: Oh, heck yeah.
1: Well, let's listen to Joe.
0: If you can fit through the bathroom window.

0: Well, we are at the end of our show. Hope everyone has enjoyed the Hour with Back in the Day. But if you miss our Monday 6 o'clock show, the show repeats on Fridays at 11 a.m. on Paula Res Radio 91.3. And if you're not able to listen to us through the internet, you can call 712-775-5748 and the show will connect.
1: Just listen. Sure will.
2: Take care.
0: So, in closing, we have Smokin', 1976 song.
1: Yeah, Boston.
0: Boston.
1: Dang good guys.
0: Yeah.
1: Yes.
0: Keep up, Jay. Keep up.
2: Oh, right, right. I'm just, sorry. A little slow on the uptake there.
0: Any closing remark, Jay? Short.
2: I don't do short. I'm short enough.
1: Oh, gosh, no. Dang it.
0: See y'all next week.
1: Uh-huh.
2: Thanks for inviting me again.

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Never hang up on 911. 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
3: Yeah.
2: Oh, wow. 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
2: And so it goes, I told her. I don't want to die in Georgia, hypnotized, just waiting for better days to end this military madness. And she says, serves you right to suffer, unless perpetual change is something better. She could get away with saying things like that, because she was a brown-eyed girl from Chicago.

0: Who is it?
1: Dave.
0: Who?
1: Dave, man, open up.
0: Dave?
1: Dave, man, open up.
0: Dave?
1: Yeah, Dave.
0: Dave's not here.

We gotta do a little Muddy Waters style on it. Yeah! Gotta take it to Southside Chicago, baby. On a licking stick, Mr. Magic Dick. Little Chicago style, come on, man.

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1: Mike Brewer and Tom Shipley there, both of whom are still not dead, but they're steering clear of Georgia.
0: Also, the Jay Giles Band, Serves Your Right to Suffer, featuring Magic Dick and his Lickin' Stick.
1: That guy gets around, doesn't he?
2: Sure does.
1: Our featured artist at the top, Graham Nash, that song about Mayor Daley and the DNC in Chicago, from his first album, Songs for Beginners.
0: Graham William Nash was born in 1942 in Blackpool, England, and first rose to fame as a member of the Hollies.
1: He left the Hollies partly because they would not let him write political songs like that one.
0: And we got three more on the way from Graham's solo career, plus Lessons in Patience, Young Lust, and the Bermuda Triangle.
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1: Well, I'll ask him, but I don't think he'll be very keen. He's already got one, you see.
2: What?
3: He said they've already got one.
2: Are you sure he's got one?
1: Oh, yes, it's very nice.
4: I told him he already got one.

0: Hope you got a good buzz going, my friend, because this is the Flower Power Hour, and we've got a good vibes only policy.
1: I can dig it.
2: Van Morrison and a brown-eyed girl who shall remain nameless had their hearts a-thumping behind the stadium.
0: Also, a tasty instrumental from Carlos Santana's first album called Waiting. And Fleetwood Mac, I Feel Like a Dream Has Got Me Hypnotized.
3: Oh, I have wasps in my brain!
2: And Graham Nash at the top with And So It Goes. That's from Wild Tales, his second solo studio album.
0: Neil Young on acoustic piano on that one. David Lindley on electric slide guitar.
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0: During August, we'll be doing a whole week of Woodstock shows, talking with the co-creator of Woodstock, Artie Kornfeld, a guy Graham Nash considers a friend.
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0: We've got the Flower Power Hour with Ken and MJ, spreading peace and love around the world, one song at a time.
1: And from British Columbia, Canada, Chilliwack there. Love that tune called Something Better. Chilliwack was formed by guitarist and vocalist Bill Henderson in 1970.
0: Plus two from our featured artists this hour, Graham Nash, Military Madness and Better Days. That's Rita Coolidge singing backup on Military Madness, and Dave Mason played lead guitar.
1: Better Days and Military Madness, both great anti-war songs. Graham Nash is a firm believer in the tragedy and the absurdity of war.
0: And for my long, deep closer, I've got the title cut from the Yes album, Perpetual Change.
1: And this track has been described as progressive rock at its pinnacle.
0: First, a couple of quotes. One from Dr. Wayne Dyer.
1: If you change the way you look at things, the things you look at change.
0: And the other quote is from John Anderson of Yes.
1: We're still growing into that place of higher consciousness. We are becoming a global conscience.
2: Peace.

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0: Kraft Cheese Company will also bring you Bing Crosby every Thursday night. 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We'll hear from The Great Gildersleeve in just a moment. Of course, most of you homemakers listening in know how deliciously good margarine can be today. But some of you may not have used margarine as a spread for bread for a good many years. Well, if that's the case, you're going to be pleasantly surprised when you taste parquet margarine, the margarine that's made by Kraft. 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You'll be delighted with parquet as a spread for bread or rolls, yes, and for baking and pan frying, too. 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Now on to Summerfield and the Great Gildersleeve. Saturday afternoon finds him in a flurry of preparation for the expected visit of his old friends, Fibber McGee and Molly. For hours, he's been running up and down stairs, issuing orders and countermanding them, and now he pauses to light a well-earned cigar and snatch a moment's respite from the labor of supervising Bertie.
1: Well, Bertie, how do we stand? Has that roast of beef turned up yet?
2: No, sir. I phoned the market, and they said the boy left with about a half hour ago. Maybe he's been hijacked.
1: Yeah. Well, we'll give him a few more minutes. How about these sleeping arrangements?
2: I did like Miss Marjorie said. I'm giving Miss McGee your room.
1: That's right.
2: And Mr. McGee gets the den. I hope he'll be comfortable.
1: He doesn't have to be comfortable. That guy can sleep standing up. What about me? Where do I go?
2: Well, you sort of get the sewing room, Mr. Gilsley.
1: I know it, the sewing room. I'll be on pins and needles all night.
2: Oh, no, sir. I got you all fixed up snug there on Leroy's folding camp cot.
1: Yeah, the last time I camped on that cot, it folded all right. You remember?
2: Well, I got it fixed up now, Mr. Gilsleeve. I got it tied up with some string.
1: Oh, fine. I'll sleep like a baby.
2: Yes, sir.
1: I'll bet I'll be asleep before my head hits the floor. Oh, Marjorie, is that you?
3: It's me, Uncle. Marjorie's coming. She's outside talking to some guy that brought her home from a plant.
1: How was the movie? Bertie, take this book upstairs with you when you go, will you?
2: Yes, sir.
3: I saw a white cargo. It's about this guy.
1: Oh, good. And put that book on the table next to the bed, Bertie. Mrs. McGee might want to read before she goes to sleep.
3: It's about this guy goes to Africa, and he runs into Hedy Lamarr down there mooching around the jungle.
1: Yep.
3: So the heat begins to get him. Only I forgot to tell you, Walter Pigeon is there. He's running the camp. That's Mr. Miniver, only in this picture his name is Witzel.
1: Oh, hello, my dear.
3: Are they here yet? So Witzel says to this new guy...
1: Not yet. Their train's due in about a half an hour.
3: So Witzel says to this guy... Witzel, that's Walter Pigeon.
1: Leroy, I haven't got time to listen to all that now.
3: Well, you asked me how was the movie.
1: I'll be more careful next time. You're early, Marjorie.
4: Yes, I got a ride, so I didn't have to wait for the bus. We picked up Leroy just as he was coming out of the theater.
3: Yeah, tell him who picked you up. Marjorie's got a new fella.
4: Yes. Nobody picked me up. Now, have not.
1: That's no way to talk about your sister, young man.
4: One of the men from the plant very kindly offered to drive me home, that's all. Who's on his way?
3: Yeah, Mike, she calls him.
4: That just happens to be his name.
3: She's only been there working there a week, and already it's Mike. Hiya, Mike.
5: Hiya, baby.
4: Come on, now, don't you listen to him. Very nice, though, really. He works in the drafting department.
1: Oh, well, that's fine.
3: He's a draftsman, all right. If you ask me, he's got designs on Arnell.
1: Leroy, you mind your own business. I've got something to say to both of you.
4: Yes, Uncle Mort?
1: When Mr. McGee arrives this afternoon, there are two things I want you to be careful not to do. In the first place, I don't want you to make any reference to Fibber's size.
3: What about it?
1: Well, he's a little runt, and like all little runts, he's sort of sensitive about it. That's why he's so pugnacious.
4: Oh, I wouldn't say anything, Uncle Mort.
1: Well, I know you wouldn't, my dear, but I'm not so sure about Leroy.
3: What did I say? Did I say anything about him being a runt? You're the one who brought it up.
1: Well, just don't, that's all. Actually, he's not so small anyway. It's just that he's not as big as he thinks he is. He has the mind of a small man, that's all. Always carrying a chip on his shoulder.
4: Oh, we'll be careful, Uncle Mort.
1: And another thing, and this applies to both of you. I'd rather you didn't say anything about my engagement to Mrs. Ransom.
4: Oh, but the McGees are your friends, Uncle Moore. They'll be offended.
1: We're not announcing the engagement just yet, my dear. We're keeping it a secret.
3: Mrs. Ransom isn't. I heard her talking to Mrs. Pettibone down at the grocery.
1: We're not announcing it to McGee, and that's final, Leroy. Because if I know McGee, he'll start making cracks. If he makes any cracks about Lita, I'll punch him in the nose. And if I do that, Molly'll be upset, and if she's upset, it'll spoil the whole weekend. And that's what you get for inviting McGee anyway.
4: Yet. He hasn't had a chance to open his mouth.
1: I know, McGee. His mouth is open right this minute. You'll see. He'll arrive here in the middle of a sentence. Nobody will be able to get a word in all weekend. If he ever finds out about me and Leela, he'll be like a Scotty with a bone.
4: Oh, Uncle Mort, you're being silly.
1: Well, he isn't going to come in here as my guest and bandy so-called witticisms at my expense. I'm not going to give him the satisfaction. But just keep the whole thing dark, if you don't mind. Come on, it's time to go get him.
3: Can I go?
1: No, Leroy. There's something else I want you to do.
3: What's that?
1: I want you, in the interests of peace, to go out in the garage, get the lawnmower, and hide it.

0: Well, this is it, folks. It's no palace, but it's home to me. What do you think of it, Molly?
1: Oh, it's a lovely place, Mr. Gildersleeve.
2: Yeah, nice hunk of property you got here, Gildy.
0: 100-foot front by 175 deep.
2: Well, that ought to give you room to spread out. And I can see that you have.
0: What was that, little chum?
1: McGee, watch it.
2: Hey, Trocky, who lives next door there?
0: Next door? Oh, some woman. I forget her name.
3: Mrs. Ransom.
0: Oh, yes. Is that it?
3: She's a widow.
0: Oh, so?
2: A widow woman, eh? Give you much trouble?
0: No.
3: As a matter of fact...
0: Marjorie, suppose you run in and ask Leroy to come out and help with the bags. That's a good girl.
1: You know, I think nice neighbors make all the difference in the world.
2: So do bad ones. We had one once who borrowed our lawnmower and kept it so long he finally had to leave town. And he took the lawnmower with him.
0: McGee, if you come all the way to Summerfield to open up old wounds...
4: You want me up?
0: Oh, yes. Come here, my boy.
1: Well, this must be little Leroy.
0: Yes. Leroy, I want you to meet Mrs. McGee, a very dear friend of mine.
4: How do you do?
1: My, he's a fine-looking lad, Mr. Gildersleeve.
0: Oh, and this is Mr. McGee.
2: Hi, bud. Gosh, I had no idea you were such a big kid.
4: Gosh, I had no idea you were so big either.
2: What do you mean by that?
4: Well, you're not such a little runt. I'm told me...
0: Leroy!
4: I'm just building him up, huh?
0: Well, cut it out.
2: Never mind him, Leroy. You eat your oatmeal and cod liver oil regularly. Someday you may be as big and fat as your uncle.
4: Are you kidding?
0: None of your impudence, young man.
2: Now, Gildersleeve, the boy meant no harm. He's plainly the victim of an unfortunate environment, that's all.
1: Let's go inside, shall we, where the environment is warmer.
0: Oh, yes, by all means. Leroy, you go get the bags out of the car. By George, I tell you folks, it's wonderful to have you here. This is just like old times.
1: Oh, it's good to be here, Mr. Gildersleeve.
0: Let me take your coat, Mrs. McGee.
1: Oh, thank you.
2: Where'll I put mine, Trocky?
0: Well, I'll take it. Just hang it up here in the hall closet.
1: McGee.
2: What, Molly?
1: You see that closet? That's what I mean.
2: Well, sure, anybody can keep a closet clean if they don't use it.
5: Listen, McGee, if you'd like to come upstairs, I'll show the room you're to have.
1: Oh, thank you, dearie. I would like to freshen up a little before dinner.
0: Dinner's in about a half an hour, everybody. Mr. McGee's bag goes in the den, and Mrs. McGee's goes up in my room. Here, I'll take it up to her.
2: Hey, Sonny, is there any place around here where a fellow could buy a toothbrush? I came off without one, as usual.
4: Well, sure, there's a drugstore right down the street about three blocks.
2: Good, I may run down there a little later. Well, what have you been doing with yourself all day?
4: I went to the movies this afternoon. Uh-huh. White Cargo, have you seen it?
2: No, that's one I missed.
4: Well, this guy goes to Africa and he can't stand the heat. Uh-huh. So he and Walter Pigeon get mad at each other, and Walter Pigeon says, "You'll quit." And he says, "I will not." Uh-huh. So he goes off by himself and plays the phonograph, and then he...
2: Well, look, on second thought, maybe I better go right now and get that toothbrush.
4: Wait on. I'm just getting to where Hedy Lamarr comes in.
2: Oh, well, I'll wait for that.
4: Well, he's playing his phonograph there, and it's getting all dark and spooky, and he looks out the door, and all of a sudden, what does he see?
2: Hedy Lamarr.
4: Yeah, only you'd never know her. Huh? She's got a sort of a thing around her, and she comes in like this. Look, you're Walter Pigeon, and I'm Hedy Lamarr.
2: Well, if you're Hedy Lamarr, I guess I can pass for Walter Pigeon. Shoot the plot to me, Tot.
4: Well, she slides around the edge of the door like this, uh-huh. And she says... I am Tondaleo.
2: Well, look, Roundaleo. I've got to run down to the corner and get a toothbrush.
4: Hey, wait!
6: I'll be right back.
4: Well, this is the best part. Witzel comes in and catches her.
7: Good night, Mr. Peavy.
8: Good night. And now, what can I do for you, sir?
2: I'd like to buy a toothbrush.
8: A toothbrush? Mm-hmm. Did you have any particular kind of toothbrush in mind?
2: Yes, something I could brush my teeth with. As a matter of fact, I don't really need a toothbrush. I've got one at home, but I came away without it.
8: Well, none of it's perfect. You say you're a stranger in town?
2: I didn't say so, but I am. McGee's my name. I'm staying up the street here.
8: Well, pleased to make your acquaintance, Mr. McGee. My name is Peavy. Anytime I can be of service, only too glad.
2: Thanks. I'd like to buy a toothbrush.
8: Any particular kind? Oh, I have to, thank you.
2: Yes.
8: Well, I have a number of varieties. I have them in red, green, white, small, medium, large.
2: Now, give me a red one.
8: And then they come in the nylon bristle, the Exton bristle, the proton bristle, and they're just plain bristles.
2: Look, Bud, I just want a toothbrush. I want to brush my teeth.
8: Well, here's a nice brush.
2: I'll take that one.
8: Well, I don't want you to feel I'm high-pressuring you.
2: Wrap it up.
8: Yes, sir. Will there be anything else?
2: No, that's... Oh, wait a minute. Seems to me Molly did mention something. Oh, I know. We're spending the weekend with a fellow up the street here, and I'd like to get a little something for him as a gift.
8: What type of gentleman is he?
2: Oh, he's a big, fat blowhard. Doesn't do much of anything but eat, sleep, and brag.
8: I've got something here that I think Mr. Gildersleeve would like.
2: You know him?
8: Oh, yes. He's in here almost every day.
2: Oh.
8: And I think if you really want to surprise him, a nice package of bubble bath would do the trick.
2: Gildersleeve in a bubble bath? Boy, he'd look like a blimp coming out of a cloud.
8: Well, of course, it wouldn't make much of a wedding gift if that's what you have in mind.
2: Wedding gift? For Gildersleeve?
8: Well, haven't you heard? He's engaged to marry his next-door neighbor, Mrs. Ransom.
2: Throcky, engaged?
8: Yes.
2: Oh, tell me more, tell me more. What'd you say her name was?
8: Mrs. Ransom. Leela Ransom. Widow.
2: Oh, the widow next door. Uh-huh. The one he said he never met. Didn't even know her name. The big fake. What's she like?
8: Well, she's a southern lady. Very well preserved.
2: Boy, oh boy, oh boy. Let me at him. Here, what do I owe you?
8: That'll be 77 cents.
2: Cheapest toothbrush I ever bought. Well, so long, Bud, and many thanks.
4: Jungle and catches Hetty slipping in the poison.
1: Heavenly day.
6: Leroy, that'll be quite enough now.
1: Oh, now don't discourage the boy, Mr. Gildersleeve.
6: Discourage him? I only wish I knew how.
2: Hi, folks.
1: McGee, where on earth have you been?
2: Oh, just down at the corner.
1: Say, you look like the cat that swallowed the canary. Do you know that you've kept dinner waiting 15 minutes?
3: Oh, that's perfectly all right. Leroy, run out and tell Bertie she can serve at any time now, will you?
1: McGee, have you washed? McGee, what's got into you?
6: Yes, what are you looking at?
2: Hi, Brocky.
6: Yeah. Hello.
2: How's every little thing? How are you feeling?
6: I feel all right. Why?
2: Everything under control?
6: Certainly.
2: What do you hear from Lulu?
6: Lulu? Who's Lulu?
1: McGee, what on earth are you
2: talking? When are we going to meet her, Brocky?
6: Meet who?
2: The Queen of Sheba, Scarlet O'Hara. That widow you're going to marry.
6: Oh!
1: Marry? Mr. Gildersleeve?
6: Leroy!
4: Honest, Uncle, I didn't say a thing.
6: Marjorie!
4: Not a peep, Uncle Mort, I swear.
2: If you knew Lulu like I know Lulu.
6: Her name is not Lulu.
2: No?
6: No, it's Leela.
2: Leela.
6: Lee is in, leave her out of this, and La is in lots of people get a punch in the nose. That's just what you're going to get if you ever so much as...
2: Why, you big bumbling balloon. Come over here and I'll let the air out.
6: You muscle bound me.
1: McGee!
6: Oh,
1: dinner! Saved by the bell.
9: The Great Gildersleeve will be with us again in a few seconds. You know, especially in times like these, it's smart to be economical. But when it comes to food buying, it's important to be wisely economical. 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And now, what of the great Gildersleeve? Well, it's Sunday morning, and the great man has come down to enjoy his usual outsize Sunday breakfast. He walks into the dining room, sniffing the air like a bird dog in a hot scent.
0: That's funny. The stuff must be here, but I can't smell it. Bertie!
10: Yes, Mr. Gildersleeve?
0: Where's breakfast?
10: Well, Mr. Gildersleeve, Miss Marjorie told me y'all would wait until Mr. and Ms. McGee came down.
0: I never heard of such a thing. Marjorie!
3: For goodness sake, Uncle Mort, now be quiet. Think of our guests.
0: I am thinking of them. I'm thinking, why don't they get up?
3: Oh, the idea. Anyone would think you hadn't eaten for a month.
0: That's exactly the way I feel. When I think of that little termite McGee, probably lying up there in bed right now, just on purpose to keep me from my breakfast. Who's that?
3: I'll go. Well, good morning, Judge.
0: Oh, Hooker, come right in. I'm glad to see you.
11: I can't stay, but I've heard the news from Leela Ransom, and as your ex-rival, I simply wish to tender my congratulations.
0: Thank you, Judge.
11: After thinking it over, Throckmorton, I feel sure that Leela's heart has guided her to the right choice.
0: Oh, you think so, eh? Well, I hope so. By the way, I'm giving a little party for Leela this afternoon. I hope you can come, Horace.
11: I'd love to. I hope you'll make Leela very happy, Gildy.
0: Well, I'll try.
11: Fine. Throckmorton, have you given Leela any kind of token?
0: Token?
11: Well, as a symbol of your plighted troth. It's customary, you know, to give the lady
0: a... Hooker, are you trying to peddle a second-hand engagement ring?
11: No, certainly not.
0: Then what are you talking about?
11: It's not second-hand. Leela's never even seen it. This ring has never encircled a human finger.
0: And why don't you take it back to the jeweler?
11: Well, for sentimental reasons, I wanted you to have it. Besides, I had Leela's name put on it.
0: Oh, well, what'd you pay for it?
11: $75.
0: I'll give you 50.
11: It's robbery, but I'll take it.
0: Oh, I want to see it first.
11: Well, here it is.
0: Oh, that's quite a flash. Wait a minute, what's this inside of it, this inscription?
11: Oh, yes.
0: To Leela from Cuddles.
11: No, I forgot to mention that.
0: Hooker, did Leela Ransom ever call you Cuddles?
11: No, Gildy, but I just hope she'd learn to.
0: Well, obviously the ring is of no use to me, but I'll give you $25 for it.
11: $25?
0: $25, Judge. Take it or leave it.
11: I'll take it. But what are you going to do about the inscription?
0: Well, if I play my cards right, she might learn to call me Cuddles.
2: Yoo-hoo. Anybody around? Hey, don't tell me I'm the first one up.
0: First one up, your clavicle. I've been up for 3 hours. I waited breakfast for you till 10 o'clock. I'll tell Bertie you're ready.
2: Oh, I've had breakfast, if that's what you mean.
0: You've had it?
2: Yeah, had breakfast in bed.
0: You?
2: I tell you, it was quite a treat. Things ain't like that around Wistful Vista.
0: Things ain't like that around here, either. Bertie!
10: Yeah?
0: Why don't I ever get breakfast in bed?
10: Because breakfast is the only thing to get you out of bed, Mr. Gilsey. Well, maybe when you're mad, Mr. Gildersleeve, things will be different.
2: Yeah. You'll have to toe the mark then, Throcky. By the way, when are we going to meet Lulu?
0: The name is Leela.
2: Oh, excuse me. When are we going to get a gander at her? What's the matter? You're not ashamed of her, are you?
0: Look here, McGee. You're not even fit
12: to... Boys, so early in the morning?
0: Oh, good morning, Mrs. McGee. I'm just telling my little chum here I can't wait to have you meet Leela.
12: Well, we can't wait either, Mr. Gildersleeve.
2: That's no lie.
0: Yeah. She's coming over this afternoon for tea, and I'm having one or two others in. Judge Hooker.
2: Oh, how are you and the judge getting along these days?
0: Well, we have our ups and downs. Some days I think he's our purest little jurist, and others I think he's a stench to the bench.
12: You know, I'm very anxious to meet him, too. He sounds like such fun.
0: Yeah, more fun than a goat. McGee, what do you say to a little constitutional before lunch?
2: A little what?
0: A little constitutional, a little walk.
2: On foot?
0: Why, sure. I'd like to take you out and show you the reservoir.
12: Go on, McGee, to do you good.
2: How far is it?
0: Oh, only about 4 miles.
2: Are you kidding?
12: McGee, I want you to keep away from Leroy for the rest of the morning.
11: Well, this is quite an occasion, quite an occasion. Everybody here now, the guest of honor. Where's Leela, Gildy?
6: Leela? Oh, she'll be along any minute, Judge.
2: You know, Judge, I've heard a lot about you from our friend Gildersleeve here.
11: Have you? I've heard a lot about you, too, Mr. McGee.
2: Well, I'll tell you what he said about you if you'll tell me what he said about me.
1: McGee, you're a guest here.
6: I've never said anything behind your back, little chum, that I haven't said to your face.
2: Oh, so that's the way you talk about me behind my back.
6: Oh, wait a minute, folks. That must be Leela.
4: I'll go on.
6: Hey, never mind, Leroy. I'll open it.
4: Don't bother.
6: I'll go. Leroy, you hurt me.
4: Okay.
1: You know, I can't wait to meet her. Just think, McGee. Mr. Gildersleeve in love.
2: Yeah, staggers the imagination. Boy, they're taking long enough.
4: Ha ha ha!

0: And we're not that old.
1: Yeah. Mr. and Mrs. McGee from Wistful Vista. This is Leela.
2: Oh, I'm just thrilled to meet y'all. Throckmorton's told me so much about you. I reckon you must think I'm just terrible carrying him off like this.
3: Dearie, I think it's the finest thing that ever happened to him. And I want to be the first to congratulate you.
2: Thank you.
1: Oh, isn't that nice?
3: Well, McGee, aren't you going to congratulate Leela?
0: Why should I congratulate her? It's Gildersleeve that ought to be congratulated.
2: Oh, you're just sweet talking me now, Mr. McGee.
0: Oh, shucks, sis. Just call me Fibber.
4: Excuse me. Could you come out in the kitchen for a minute?
1: Oh, certainly, Bertie. Will you excuse me, folks? Go right on talking. What's wrong now, Bertie?
3: You know, I just can't get over Mr. Gildersleeve after all the years we've known him falling in love. Tell us, dearie, now that it's all over, how did he propose to you?
0: Yeah, did he get down on his knees? And if he did, who helped him up?
3: McGee. Now, this is just between us women.
2: Well, it was terribly romantic and all. It was in the evening, and he came with a beautiful bunch of roses.
3: Oh, you hear that, dearie? Roses he brought her.
0: What's the matter? I bought you some roses a couple of anniversaries ago.
3: Well, I just wanted you to make a note of it. Oh. Go on, dear.
2: Well, I remember I just happened to be wearing a gown that he particularly liked. a flowered chiffon, very tight through here with a long flowing skirt. I'd been planning to spend the evening with a good book.
3: Go on, you'll get plenty of time for that later.
2: We were standing there together, arranging the flowers, and all of a sudden, right out of the blue, he said, well, I don't know that he'd like me telling you, but he said, what would you do if I was to steal a little kiss?
0: Oh, my God. Is that corny?
3: Keep out of this, McGee. You don't understand. And then what?
2: Well, naturally, I tried my utmost to discourage him, but seemed like he just refused to take no for an answer. Oh, not only that, he started to chase me around the room. Throckmorton, I couldn't understand it.
0: Look, Leela, when did you first begin to suspect that something was cooking?
2: When he sang to me, just a little love, a little kiss.
0: Just a little love.
1: Just a little. Is everybody happy? What's going on, folks? What's the big joke?
3: Nothing, Mr. Gildersleeve, nothing at all. McGee, go on outside so you can control yourself. Come on, get out of here.
5: I don't know if I hear any more of them. Leroy, show me where I get a glass of water.
2: Right out here.
1: Leela, what's wrong with McGee?
2: I don't know, Throckmorton. I was just telling them about our engagement and how you proposed to me, and all of a sudden something seemed to strike him funny.
1: Leela, is nothing sacred to you?
3: Now, Mr. Gildersleeve, don't be blaming her.
1: Is our romance nothing but a farce to be torn to tatters for the amusement of the mob?
2: Oh, no, Throckmorton.
1: Am I nothing to you but a laughing stock?
2: Oh,
1: well, that's the impression I seem to get.
3: Now, listen, don't be blaming it on her, Mr. Gildersleeve. Blame it on McGee.
1: Huh?
3: And now, listen, remember, every proposal is sweet to the woman who hears it.
2: Isn't that a fact? Tell me, Mrs. McGee, how did Mr. McGee propose to you?
3: McGee? Well, dearie, McGee proposed in a leaky canoe.
1: Yes. Yes?
3: Which he had to paddle with his mandolin because he lost the paddle.
2: Oh, really?
3: Yes. And the song he sang to me was Pretty Red Wing.
1: Yeah, Pretty Red Wing.
0: Hey, this Summerfield water tastes a little funny, doesn't it, Gildy?
1: It does not. You can say what you want to about me, McGee, but Summerfield has the finest water in the country.
3: McGee, stop picking fights. You've made enough trouble already.
0: Who's picking fights? I just made a simple observation, that's all.
3: Well, you're a bad boy. Come over here.
0: Come on.
3: I want you to apologize to Mr. Gildersleeve. Go on, tell him you're sorry you hurt his feelings.
0: Okay, Throcky, old chum, I'm sorry.
1: Well, that's all right, McGee.
0: I know you're sensitive, and it's only natural. I want to take this opportunity to say that where you're concerned, old chum, there's only one thing in this world I want.
1: Oh, what's that?
6: Just a little love, a little.
1: All right, McGee. Oh! The moon shines tonight on pretty weather.

0: Well, it's certainly been nice having you folks here, Mrs. McGee.
1: Well, it's been nice being here, Mr. Gildersleeve, and meeting Marjorie and little Leroy and Leela and all. I think Leela's going to make you very happy.
2: Yeah, Throcky, she seems like a mighty nice gal.
0: Well, I'm glad you both liked her.
2: Well, goodbye, old chum. Thanks for the use of the den.
0: Oh, yes, I hope you were very comfortable there.
2: Oh, it was fine, but there's just one thing I'd suggest, Throcky.
0: Huh?
2: If you go to take a shower there, be careful.
0: Why?
2: You might cut your feet on my lawnmower.
0: Oh! Leroy!
2: Good night.
1: Good night, all.
0: Good night.
3: Trevor McGee and Molly appeared on this program through the courtesy of the makers of Johnson's Wax. Original music was composed and conducted by Billy Mills. This is Ken Carpenter speaking for the makers of Kraft Cheese and inviting you to listen in again next week for the further adventures of the Great Gildersleeve.
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0: Down around the Embarcadero, everybody's clawing his neighbor for a quick buck, and everybody knows it. Sure, if you call your work something else, who are you fooling? I rent boats when that pays off, and in between, I do what I can to keep something on my hip besides a handkerchief. If you'd been along with me a few days ago, you'd have known that I was ready for work. A friend of mine called Ira had an inside tip on a hot horse in the third race at Bay Meadows. I'd gone down there to see if I could promote the news into currency. It was a good idea, except that my horse was still running in the third when they started the fourth. All I had left of my bankroll was an empty feeling. After checking through my pockets, I went out on the highway and started back to town. I was still unlimbering my thumb when a long, low roadster pulled up beside me. It was a very expensive job, including the driver. She was just about old enough to vote, and if she did and the candidates weren't blind, they'd have spent all their time on her corner.
1: Is that on my way, mister?
0: I'd sure like to be.
1: So you know which way I'm going?
0: The scenery's good wherever it's located.
1: The shy type.
0: You want me to stammer?
1: No, but you could wait until we're introduced.
0: Will Novak clear the air any?
1: My name's Lydia Reynolds. Novak. Haven't I heard about you somewhere?
0: If you have, you ought to change your friends.
1: Oh, you're sort of a lone wolf detective or something.
0: You got three votes there. One of them ought to win.
1: Well, if you're any of those, maybe I could use you.
0: You look like you could afford it.
1: Oh, that's no problem.
0: If money's no problem, you aren't really worrying.
1: What do you call fear?
0: Narrow it down.
1: I can't. Well, have you ever felt as if something were hovering over you and yet you didn't know what it was?
0: Could be a blackjack or a second zombie.
1: Will you help me?
0: All I can do for nightmares, lady, is keep you up late.
1: It's more real than that, believe me.
0: So's the money hiring me will cost you.
1: You'll do it, then. You could be a sort of a bodyguard.
0: Do I get to fill in the pauses?
1: Well, at least I won't have to worry about you keeping your mind on your work. Wait here. I have to make a phone.

0: She walked away, and it was smooth and easy to watch, like a bird gliding on a bit of wind. When she got out of sight, I began to think about the hire. I'd heard of rich dames doing crazy things, but this was crowding the record. Nobody hires a watchman to stand off a bad dream. I felt like a guy getting ready to fly with a pair of homemade wings. It could be thrilling. Then what else? The what else began to develop right away. A car pulled up near me with two men in it. One of them got out. A big guy with the kind of a face you see in ads for men's swimming trunks, handsome and a little vacant. He came over to the car. He wanted to talk.
1: Got a match, buddy?
0: Yeah. Here.
1: Thanks, buddy. It's a nice car you got there.
0: Mm-hmm.
1: Must have set you back $3,000 or $4,000.
0: It's only money.
1: Yeah. What'd you say your name was?
0: If you're selling anything, I don't want it. Give me back my matches.
1: I didn't catch the name, buddy.
0: The wind's against you. Try shutting your mouth.
1: You have to be nasty.
0: You got the ways that make it come easy.
1: You know, I could teach you manners if I had time.
0: You ain't built to teach me anything I don't want to learn.
1: No? Well, I can try. Starting with, what's this in my hand?
0: So you're loaded.
1: So let's drive down the road and see what else I can learn you. Like remembering your name, for instance. Head right into the city. You do know where the city is, don't you?
0: Look, sucker, if you're out to roll me, you grabbed the wrong goose.
1: Don't tell me you're broke.
0: Try the second $5 window down at Bay Meadows.
1: You're broke and $3,000 worth of auto? That makes about as much sense as stuttering Dan O'Brien.
0: So you bet on a three-legged horse. Let's break it up and forget it.
1: We're coming into town now. I might as well ride it out.
0: Besides, this ain't my crate. I thumbed a ride from a dame I was waiting for when you started waving around the artillery.
1: You're telling me? Her name's Lydia Reynolds. Look, drive up that alley before you get lost.
0: You knucklehead, it's a dead-end street.
1: That's all right. From here on, you're riding on a...

0: When I came to, it was raining. 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It felt nice on the back of my neck and my hair. As things came back into focus, I found out I was still behind the wheel. I was leaning like a flower a week after the wedding. My head felt big enough for a size 30 hat. I could count every pulse beat and aches. 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I turned my head enough to see a flock of vest buttons bulging over a belt.
1: Come on, Novak. The show's a turkey.
0: Go away, Holman. This ain't an apple cart.
1: Eric's no good, Novak. You'll never make Broadway.
0: Stop shaking me. What do you think I am, a whiskey sour?
1: Don't worry. You haven't begun to shake. Wait till the judge starts to read the papers at you. For
0: you think I stole the car?
1: There's that and
0: so there. They caught up with you. They took you off homicide and put you on a hot car detail. I can see now where insurance rates are going to zoom out of sight.
1: I got you and the motor's still warm.
0: You couldn't catch a fever in a flu epidemic.
1: And while the body's still warm.
0: You couldn't find your way up an escalator. What'd you say?
1: The body. In the back of the car. And you hammed that act almost as much as you did that fake blackout.
0: She called it a night

0: The body wasn't much to see, just a standard model citizen with a little too much weight and a little too little hair on his head. If he'd been anything special when he was breathing, it had all gone away like a shout in a high wind. Hellman went through the suit, but all that turned up was a hole in the pocket and some chicken feed change. I needed to find out what was going on, and I needed to find it fast. I figured a good place to start was to look up Lydia Reynolds. I'd taken her address out the car. It was a nice place, a cozy 16 or so rooms done in neat white marble. Set back from the rabble in St. Francis Woods behind enough lawn to outfit a golf course. A butler answered my ring, an easy 6 feet of well-collected muscles. He led me along a flock of Persian rugs. I ended up in a living room a little smaller than the Young Museum. Lydia was over by a window. She wasn't glad to see me. She wasn't mad either. Just polite.
1: Did you have a pleasant drive?
0: I'll settle for exciting.
1: Do you always steal cars like that, or is it something you just developed?
0: What am I supposed to do with that?
1: Is the question strange? If you knew my neurotic friends, you'd know I have to ask things like that.
0: Yeah, I met one of them.
1: I phoned the police about the car, but I'm glad you changed your mind.
0: Everybody helped, including a friend of yours who held me up, made me drive away and then slug me.
1: A friend of mine?
0: He knew you, a tall, handsome citizen with a loud voice and nasty manners.
1: You're describing most of my friends. That doesn't help at all.
0: This one likes jokes. He planted a corpse in the back of the car.
1: You're joking, aren't you? I mean, this really didn't happen.
0: No, all you gotta do is explain away my headache.
1: The those fears I had weren't just my imagination.
0: Then what do you got?
2: That's a good question, my dear. Maybe you ought to think about it.
1: We were talking. Alone.
2: You're forgetting your manners.
1: Am I?
2: Introduce us, Lydia.
1: Mr. Novak, my uncle. Charles Reynolds.
2: And then you'd better go up and rest, don't you?
1: I want to talk to Mr. Novak.
2: Tomorrow would be better. I'm sure Mr. Novak will excuse you.
0: I'll sit anywhere. It's not my ballgame.
1: Charles. Someday, Charles. Excuse me, Patsy.
2: A drink, Mr. Novak?
0: Make it straight. For a change.
2: Perhaps I should tell you that I'm Lydia's legal guardian as well as her uncle.
0: The day's full of news.
2: Those fears of hers are really nothing. Just her imagination. She's a very nervous, high-strung girl. Did you notice?
0: I didn't notice her try to climb up the walls.
2: Of course, it's not that bad. But I'll admit her imagination gives me trouble now and then.
0: The job's tough, but the pay's good.
2: I'll look after my niece. I hope it hasn't inconvenienced you any.
0: Not so far. She hired me. I'll stick around till she fires me.
2: I'm afraid that's impossible.
0: They used to say that about flying.
2: I told you my niece is highly neurotic. She's not responsible for her acts. I'm willing to pay whatever you think
0: so
2: is necessary.
0: So far. I'll leave it that way till she hangs up the phone.
2: You're wrong about that. My niece is not coming down again tonight. You might as well go.
0: Mind if I check that with her?
2: Yes, I do. Are you leaving, or will I have the butler show you out?
0: Never mind the muscles. I'll play your cards, this time at least.
2: This time as the last time.
0: That part is still with her.
2: I tell you, I run this establishment.
0: Yeah. I'm beginning to wonder how.

0: The big butler showed me out. A nice guy to have around if you go for screams in the night. It was quiet and roomy outside. A big, peaceful sky with moon like a washtub. Little piece of wind playing with the trees on the grounds. Like some old ghosts whispering together. I heard Lydia call the first time she tried. It wasn't much above a breath. She was upstairs at a window. She told me to go to the guest house set on the back of the lot, hidden away in a clump of trees. It turned out to be a little toy cottage like something out of a fairy tale. Lydia showed up while I was still fumbling with the door.
1: I'm so glad you didn't go away. What did my uncle tell you? Did he send you away?
0: He didn't have to push hard. I was ready to throw in my hand anyway.
1: But I need you. Don't you see I need you now more than ever?
0: I didn't contract to play ducks and drakes with a dead body, a muscle-bound butler, and an uncle who goes around saying goodbye.
1: But that's one of the reasons I need you. My father left me a huge fortune. My uncle's been trying for years to get his hands on it.
0: That gets even better. Next we'll be having poison in the highballs.
1: How do I know how far he'll go? Already he's tried to put me in an asylum.
0: Yeah. He was giving me that nervous talk about you.
1: Your death?
0: It's a job for the judge, baby.
1: All right. For the judge. And just stay and talk to me.
0: I don't know about that either.
1: Does it sound hard?
0: The last time we talked, someone else finished the sentences with a blackjack.
1: I can make better memories than that.
0: While we're in the files, how come the guy who slugged me knew so much about you?
1: Oh, his name's Post. They call him Two Spots. You'll have to talk about him.
0: I like lights when I'm ice skating.
1: Can't wait till morning? Don't answer. Maybe they'll go away.
2: Time to retire, Miss Lydia.
1: What do you mean, coming here?
2: Worried about your resting me. The doctor...
1: Get out of here! You hear? Leave me alone!
2: Very well, miss, but the gentleman is leaving, and I thought maybe you'd like me to see you back to the house.
1: He isn't leaving you! You're fired!
2: The gentleman's leaving, miss.
0: And now I'm on your payroll. The joint's full of guys giving orders.
2: You ought to walk out or stumble.
1: I don't want you here.
0: Make up my mind for me.
1: Get out!

0: was doing all right while I stayed away from him. When he got in close, the show ended and the band went home. When I came to, the bump on my head was matching aches with my jaw.
1: You won that one the hard way, Novak.
0: Are you the prize?
1: What are you talking about? That dead body over there. You must be out for the limit tonight.
0: Oh, help me up. He's the butler. What happened to him?
1: He backed into a knife. It's illegal, you know.
0: Well, the town's full of knives. Anybody could get it to him.
1: I don't see any crowd around. But you're here, ain't you?
0: Where's the dame?
1: Why did you kill him, Novak?
0: Yeah, of course. But where's the dame?
1: There's something going on around here that I'm not in on. You seem to know all the turns. Open up, and I'm not fooling.
0: You got the story straight, Hellman. After I left you, I came out here to see the dame Lydia Reynolds. We were in here, and the play was beginning to warm up when the butler knocked and tried to throw me out. I took a swing, and he swung harder. You woke me up. The girl must have done it.
1: Who? Lydia Reynolds?
0: Who do you think I'm talking about? Hedy Lamarr?
1: You might as well be, Bub. This way, it's your word against 8 million.

0: got even worse when we went after Lydia. Her uncle blocked us away from the door with a doctor looking over his shoulder. He said he followed the butler out to the guest house and caught Lydia as she ran out. He'd seen us fighting and started in to stop us when Lydia fainted. Then Hellman showed up with a stolen car. And Reynolds talked in a very positive voice, $8 million worth. It takes more than an inspector's badge to interrupt that kind of talk. Hellman took it all down in a little book. Then he took me into the Kearney Street station and booked me on suspicion of 2 murders and a car heist. He was happy and helpful. Even sent out and got Jocko Madigan to come to see me. Now, Jocko was an ex-medico and a boozer, but he was the best friend I had in town. If sympathy was a crowbar, I'd have been out of the place in 10 minutes.
1: Patsy, my boy, I've never seen you look more at home.
0: Go away, Jocko, you bother me.
1: Endurance vile, there must you wake and weep, and all your frowsy couch in sorrow steep, to paraphrase Bobby Byrne.
0: Go away, my headaches.
1: I've come to offer my aid. Anything I can do for you, Patsy, say it and it's done.
0: You can't help me, Jocko.
1: Oh, don't tell me you really did it this time.
0: No.
1: Then why are you worrying? Have you no faith in justice?
0: You can put together a death judge and a bought jury. You can...
1: Well, as bad as that?
0: Go away, Jocko. Weep in your beer for me.
1: Oh, this isn't like you, Patsy Novak. I've called you everything in the way of being a disgraceful citizen, but I've always admired one thing about you. You were a fighter. You never quit fighting.
0: How do you fight $8 million in a perfect frame-up?
1: $8 million? Huh, there isn't that much money.
0: I'll try and sell that to Lydia Reynolds.
1: Oh, is she the one who built the frame?
0: No, it's even better than that. I don't know who did it or why.
1: Oh, don't be mysterious, Patsy. I'm too old to play word games.
0: Look, Jocko, I was coming to ride in from Bay Meadows. Lydia picked me up. Then I was hijacked by a guy Lydia said could be 2-spot post. Slugged and left with a dead body in Lydia's car. I went up to see her about it. The butler cooled me. When I came to, he's dead.
1: The girl must have a hard time keeping friends.
0: She wanted to hire me for a bodyguard. She said she was being threatened, but she couldn't put her finger on it.
1: That shouldn't be so hard. She starts out with $8 million worth of bait, so anybody might try for that.
0: Kind of veil.
1: Who's this 2-spot character? Anybody I know?
0: Nobody we can use. I think Lydia dreamed him up.
1: Well, he might be worth looking up.
0: You're wasting your valuable drinking time, Jocko. You can't put your finger on a ghost.
1: Oh, you haven't had my experience with the little man, Patsy. So long.

0: I sat there after Jocko left and tried to put together something I could use to tell my lawyer. I was still thinking it over when the guard came along and opened up my cage. When I got out to the desk, the sergeant told me Lydia had sprung me. She phoned in and said I couldn't have done it. She also fixed bail. I walked out of the place and started down toward Pier 19, but I didn't get far. A car pulled up. It was Two Spot, and he still had his gun. I was tired of arguing, so I got in.
1: How do you like Los Angeles?
0: If I liked it, I'd live there.
1: It'll grow on you.
0: What's the caper, Post? You got a dream? Spread it out.
1: I got better than a dream, Novak. I got the best racket since Robin Hood.
0: Including dead bodies?
1: They make you nervous? My racket's better than that. I don't need you lousing up the act.
0: Now who's nervous?
1: I won't be long. I'm going to put you on a train for Los Angeles and give you $1,000. Stay down there till you spend it.
0: You're full of dreams.
1: And don't spend it too fast, Novak. If you come scampering back here before the month's out, you're liable to wind up looking at the inside of a luggage compartment. Like the private dick did.
0: Oh, you know the guy, huh?
1: Here's the station. If you have any more questions, ask information. Remember, Novak, you're tired of breathing. Just show your face around town again before New Year's.
0: If I do, you'll be the first to know it. He followed me into the station and on the train. He stayed right by me until the thing started to pull out. Yeah, it was wonderful. I had $1,000, the name of the guy behind the killings, and a free ride to Palo Alto. When I got off the train down there, I phoned Hellman. He was as helpful as a fireman in a sorority house.
2: You're in Palo Alto? Good. Stay there.
0: Before you go out and arrest some more wrong suspects, maybe you'd like to know who did it.
2: You're full of news, Novak.
0: I guess you think you've found him.
2: Am I calling for help?
0: You wouldn't know it if you needed help. The guy behind the caper is Two Spot Post.
2: Did you figure that out all by yourself?
0: Lydia said it might fit him, but I needed proof. I got it.
2: You haven't got the right time.
0: Yeah? What's wrong with Two Spot having something on Lydia? Something that'd quiet her if he tried to kidnap Grab.
2: Are you trying to tell me how Two Spot works? We've known the guy for years. He runs a bowling alley and makes a little horse book on the side. Kidnapping isn't his style.
0: Did you ever hear his styles changing?
2: He has a $50,000 bowling alley, the Two Spot in O'Farrell Street. He's not going to risk that.
0: Hey, you're going to sit around on your fat hips and let Lydia be snatched while you check on the tax rate of a bowling alley.
2: I know who did it, right, boy?
0: I just told you.
2: Not unless he's put on a lot of weight.
0: Who is it?
2: You know everything, Novak. I wouldn't think of trying to steal you.
0: Did you know that the body in the car was a private detective?
2: Yeah, so was the butler. Don't worry so much about things.
0: Who was it, Hellman?
2: And have you lost up the act? We got the guy covered like a blanket. The next false move he makes will be on his last.
0: And Two Spots on the town.
2: I hear Palo Alto's a nice place. Now, you just stay down there and look it over.
0: I'm going to look just far enough to find a car.
2: Listen, Novak. I don't want you to come around putting your big feet in the trap. Now, stay out of this. I'm warning you.
0: You ought to get a refit on your plates, Hellman. That sounded like you said you were warning me.

0: I took a taxi back to San Francisco. Well, the price is easy if you have $1,000. We drove up to St. Francis Woods. Just as we were approaching the Reynolds place, I saw Lydia walking along the sidewalk. She was wrapped up in one of those long capes with a hood. She was walking in a hurry. When I caught up with her, she seemed glad that she didn't slow down.
1: Come on, Patsy. Walk with me.
0: Are you running after something or something after you?
1: Something's after me, Patsy. I'm frightened.
0: You're full of half-talk. Don't you ever open up?
1: I saw a man. At least a shadow of a man. Hiding near a corner of the guest house.
0: Some more of those fears?
1: This man was real, Patsy. He was waiting for me out there. I said they're closing in, and they are.
0: You don't want my help.
1: But I do. I need help desperately.
0: Why don't you give me something to work with? All I get out of you is talk about goose pimples.
1: Oh, I'm tired, Patsy. Awfully tired.
0: What you need is a drink. Come on downtown with me. I want to look up a friend of mine named Jocko Madigan.
1: Can't we go to a bar?
0: You don't know Jocko.

0: We flagged a taxi and beat around town for a while. I finally located Jocko in a Market Street trap up near the Civic Center. The place ran all the way through to the next street. I didn't pay much attention with Lydia headed for the back of the place. The joint had the kind of lights that made a girl want to fix her makeup. I was looking around for Jocko, and it was only by accident that I noticed Lydia walk right past the powder room and out the rear door. I started after her, and I wondered why I should. I figured if that was some more of her half-talk, she could have it all herself. I'd had enough for one day. I turned back to Jocko.
1: In walked a dead duck.
0: I'm out of jail, so you're crying.
1: You're out a girl, too. I saw you watching her leave.
0: Yeah, she's a restless type.
1: She dropped you like a leaf. Smart girl.
0: Her name's Lydia, the one I told you about. She sprung me out of jail.
1: Oh, I take back the part about her being smart.
0: I had 2-spot post bill for the part. Hellman says I'm crazy.
1: He could be right, you know. Why did you pull down your bets on Post?
0: All I had to go on was the fact that he was anxious to keep me out of town for 2 weeks. That could mean something was on the fire. I figured he was doing the cooking.
1: You know, Patsy, I'd like to talk to that Lydia person. There's something fishy in her past. I'd like to know what it is.
0: With $8 million, she could afford to be careless.
1: Oh, this is something special. 2-spot ties into it somehow, and then there's that uncle of hers.
0: Just naming him won't put him in jail.
1: Well, there's a lot of temptation when you have $8 million to manage for a young girl. Think of what you could do if it all became yours.
0: You can't arrest a guy because he's dough hungry.
1: You know, Patsy, a few months ago, Lydia used to run around occasionally with 2-spot. He had a little bowling alley out near her home, and she used to go there.
0: So she needed exercise.
1: Then suddenly, 2-spot sells the little place and moves downtown to this super layout of his. Where do you think he got the money?
0: You just said they ran around together.
1: Well, it could be that, but what if it's something else?
0: Is that all you're going to work with?
1: Well, don't be abrupt. New bowling alley has a guy called Sackhead as manager.
0: Well, good for him, and goodbye.
1: Oh, wait a minute. Sackhead used to be a pin boy in the old bowling alley. When he was sober enough to stand up, that is. Now he's manager. There must be a reason.
0: Yeah, that's better. Let's go see Sackhead.

0: When we reached the two spot alleys, the place was almost deserted. It was too late for the earnest bowlers and too early for the drunks. When I asked the bartender for the manager, he began to gulp air and turn white. I knew I couldn't get anything from him, so I looked around the place till I saw the door marked office. I started that way, but it was a short trip. The bouncer dropped his cigar on the floor and cut across my path fast.
1: Where are you going, bud?
0: I don't need any help.
1: It's private. You can't go in there.
0: I just want to talk to Sackhead. Look that up in your rule book.
1: He don't want to talk. He's out to lunch anyway.
0: Let me find out these things myself.
1: Nobody goes in there, understand?
0: Everybody's throwing up stop signs tonight. I can't win all the time. Let's get out of here, Jocko.
2: What's all the hurry? I've got to finish my drink.
0: Come on, now.
2: Oh, not even one for the road.
3: Hold on, Novak. It's bad for your heart.
0: You're bad for me all over, Hellman.
4: I thought I told you to stay in Palo Alto.
2: While you two argue, I'll just go back and finish my drink.
4: Stay here, Madigan. Now, what's the fast getaway all about?
0: You can pick up your bets about two spot not being the one.
4: Is he in there?
0: Yeah. Another knife job.
4: Somebody must think it's still Thanksgiving.
2: Look, Patsy, I was sitting at the bar...
4: Quiet, Madigan. Is going to make it tough on you, Novak.
0: Not any tougher than that bouncer. He saw me go in.
4: If you weren't so busy being a wise guy, I tipped you off the two-spot was a cold trail.
2: Listen, Patrick.
0: All right, Hellman, come out from behind that veil. You knew who did it all the time. Now, name him.
4: What's odd about that? Reynolds, of course.
0: What do you got for proof? Some out of a dream book?
4: We checked up on those detectives who were killed. Reynolds hired them to work up a plan on Lydia. He wanted her jailed on suspicion of murder. That would give him control of the money, and it would...
0: And he killed two-spot because he beat him bowling.
4: He hired two-spot and some of his boys to do the killing. If those dicks began to turn up dead, we could get Lydia on circumstantial evidence.
2: It's too bad you two didn't wait a while to be born. They're making a better grade of cement now. Your brain's...
0: It adds up pretty good, Jocko. If the killings were only on circumstantial evidence, Lydia wouldn't get the chair. They'd probably give her 20 years, and Uncle could keep all of the family funds.
4: I'm going out now to pick up Reynolds. I'd like to see either of you try and come along.
0: Well, what'll it be, Jocko?
2: A champagne highball.
0: Look, just because I'm buying...
2: Guess who I saw when you were in Two Spots' office?
0: A bottle of scotch.
2: Yes, no, I also saw Lydia.
0: Lydia?
2: She ran out the side door.
0: It could mean anything.
2: She's crazy, you know. I could see it in her eyes. Right then, she was crazy.
0: You think she did?
2: Oh, I hate to break up your and Hellman's dream... But a doctor's supposed to know insanity when he sees it. Also, there was blood on her hand. A doctor's supposed to be able to identify that, too, if he's had the
0: problem. But you can't be crazy. I was talking to her.
2: Oh, it could come and go. Besides, she's probably at the stage where drugs can still keep her calm down. I'll bet that's what Two-Spot had on her. She worked off the drug's effects while bowling, and something happened that Two-Spot witnessed. Maybe she killed a pin boy. That would fit. Sackhead seeing it, too.
0: Then she did all the killing.
2: Sure, and Two-Spot was covering for her to keep the money coming in. You can't blackmail an insane asylum, you know.
0: Come on, we better warn Hellman.
2: Warn Hellman? If we do that, the killer might get away.
0: Come on, Jocko. If Hellman gets killed, they might replace him with a cop with brains. We grabbed a taxi. $10 worth of persuasion made him forget the color of some of the stoplights, and we were out there in no time at all. Even before we were out of the cab, I knew it was too late. I could see the guest house lit up in its own flames. The trees around it looked like black skeletons dangling in a firelight. We started running across the lawn, but Reynolds cut us off.
5: It's no good, Novak. There's nothing we can do.
0: Is it Lydia?
5: Yes. We tried to get in, but she's barricaded herself in an inner room. The heat drove us away.
0: That's a hard way to die.
5: I'm sorry I had to lie about the butler's death, put you on the spot like that. I knew she killed him. I was hoping I could get her in an asylum.
0: She had a rough shuffle. With all that dough, all she could buy was a black ace.
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0: Niswe Kwanpa Palaau.
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0: Rock and roll didn't happen overnight. It had been building up steam ever since World War II. And in the early 1950s, it was called rhythm and blues. But you couldn't hear those jumping sounds on the jukebox in the front. You had to go to the juke in the back. I'm Matt the Cat. 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

continent of Atlantis was an island which lay before the Great Flood in the area we now call the Atlantic Ocean. So great an area of land that from her western shores those beautiful sailors journeyed to the south and the North Americas with ease in their ships with painted sails. To the east, Africa was her neighbor, across a short strait of sea miles. The great Egyptian age is but a remnant of the Atlantean culture. The antediluvian kings colonized the world. All the gods who play in the mythological dramas, in all legends from all lands, were from fair Atlantis. Knowing her fate, Atlantis sent out ships to all corners of the earth. On board were the 12. The poet, the physician, the farmer, the scientist, the magician, and the other so-called gods of our legends, though gods they were. And as the elders of our time choose to remain blind, let us rejoice and let us sing and dance and ring in the new. Hail Atlantis!

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0: The San Diego County Registrar of Voters informs you that every active registered voter has been mailed a ballot for the June primary election. 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
0: Yes, yes.
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0: The San Diego County Registrar of Voters informs you that every active registered voter has been mailed a ballot for the June primary election. 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

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Or you gonna make like Mr. Chesterfield and satisfy you? 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

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IHC's mobile medical unit will be in Paula at the Admin Center the third Thursday of each month from 9 a.m. to 1 p.m. for checkups, wellness screenings, hospital follow-up, and acute issues. 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And Friday, July 31st, Mama Say, tribute to Michael Jackson. The Paula Community Calendar can be heard three times daily, 7:25 in the morning, 12:25, and 5:25 in the afternoon. 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

0: 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I'm Brett Mabee, here to invite you to tune into Gyno every week on Polarez Radio. 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

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They got a parking space at the pearly gates when they run out of road someday. Now I hesitate to speculate about the workings of them heavenly things.

0: 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KPRI Pala.
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2: From New York, this is Democracy Now!
3: The all-out effort by this administration and its cohorts in some state governments to seize control of how elections are run is the latest chapter in a very long story of power being used to silence the Black community.
2: As fallout grows from the Supreme Court's gutting of the Voting Rights Act, and Republican lawmakers race to redraw congressional maps to gain more seats in Congress, we'll speak to the new NAACP General Counsel, Kristen Clark. Under President Biden, she served as Assistant Attorney General for Civil Rights. We'll talk about the attacks on voting rights and the weaponization of the Department of Justice under President Trump. Then two Palestine solidarity activists violently detained and held by Israel for 10 days after Israeli forces raided the Gaza-bound Global Samud Flotilla on the high seas have been deported.
4: I left behind me thousands of Palestinian prisoners, children, women, and men. I'm sure that the treatment I faced is not compared to the suffering they are going through. The testimonies we hear of their torture, of their violation on a daily basis. We have to continue mobilizing. We cannot forget the Palestinian prisoners.
2: We'll be joined by one of those activists, Saif Abukecha. He's in Turkey now. All that and more coming up. Welcome to Democracy Now!, democracynow.org, The War and Peace Report. I'm Amy Goodman. President Trump said Monday the U.S. ceasefire with Iran is on life support after he rejected Iran's proposal to end the war and reopen the Strait of Hormuz, calling it stupid.
5: After reading that piece of garbage they sent us, I didn't even finish reading it. I said, I'm not going to waste my time reading it. I would say it's one of the weakest right now. It's on life support.
2: Iranian officials said they're prepared to retaliate if attacked, warning the U.S. would be surprised by Iran's response. Meanwhile, the Wall Street Journal reports United Arab Emirates secretly carried out military strikes on Iran, including an April attack on a refinery on Lavan Island in the Persian Gulf. The journal reports the Trump administration quietly welcomed the participation of the UAE and any other Gulf states wanting to join in the fight. The head of the Saudi Aramco oil company warned Monday the global oil market will lose around 100 million barrels every week if disruptions to the Strait of Hormuz continue at the current rate. Amin Nasser also warned that global supplies of gasoline and jet fuel could reach critically low levels by summer unless Iran allows shipping lanes to reopen. Here in the United States, Missouri Republican Senator Josh Hawley said Monday he's introducing legislation that would suspend federal taxes on gasoline and diesel fuel. Gas is currently taxed at 18.4 cents per gallon, diesel at just over 24 cents. Hawley's bill would suspend them entirely for 90 days, depriving the Treasury of billions of dollars of tax revenue. This comes after the Trump administration released a record 8.6 million barrels of oil from the U.S. Strategic Petroleum Reserve last week in a bid to lower U.S. gas prices, which have soared to an average of more than $4.50 a gallon. The Israeli military has issued a new forced evacuation orders for residents of southern Lebanese towns and villages as it continues daily violations of the U.S.-brokered April ceasefire. On Monday, an Israeli airstrike killed six people in a house in southern Lebanon. Elsewhere, Israeli forces blew up a water pumping station on the Litani River. Meanwhile, the UN says Israeli forces are impeding peacekeepers with UNIFIL, blocking their movements with tanks and armored bulldozers. UN spokesperson Farhan Haq said violent incidents have surged since Friday.
6: During this period, peacekeepers observed more than 1,296 trajectories of projectiles attributed to the Israeli Defense Forces and 64 trajectories of projectiles attributed to Hezbollah. Incidents involving the denial of freedom of movement to UNIFIL peacekeepers continue to occur daily.
2: In Gaza, Israeli forces have once again violated the U.S.-brokered ceasefire with deadly violence. The Palestinian Health Ministry reports Israeli troops stationed in eastern Gaza shot and killed two civilians Monday. Elsewhere, medics retrieved the bodies of two Palestinians from central Gaza after they were hit by shrapnel from Israeli artillery fire. Meanwhile, a member of a Gaza-bound humanitarian aid flotilla has returned home after he was abducted by Israeli commandos in international waters and brought to Israel for interrogation. The Brazilian activist Tiago Avila said from Sao Paulo on Monday he and other prisoners suffered torture in Israeli custody. Avila blamed Prime Minister Benjamin Netanyahu for the abuses. Thanks.
7: Yes, he committed another war crime, but what he did against us is nothing compared to what they do to Palestinians every single day. Once again, we always need to say this. It's not about us individually. It's about a people that has been suffering 8 decades of genocide and ethnic cleansing.
2: Tiago Avila's mother died in Brazil while he was in Israeli custody. After headlines, we'll speak with Saif Aboukeshek. He was abducted from the global Samud flotilla by Israeli forces. He'll speak to us now after being held for 10 days by Israel. He'll speak to us from Turkey. In the occupied West Bank, Israeli forces fatally shot a 30-year-old Palestinian man Monday as they raided the Kalangia refugee camp north of Jerusalem. He was shot in the head, later pronounced dead after Israeli forces barred ambulance crews from reaching his body. The killing came as Israeli forces stormed a vocational school opposite the camp and fired a barrage of tear gas, stun grenades, and live ammunition. Separately, a Palestinian family in a village near Jenin says Israeli settlers forced them to exhume their 80-year-old relative and rebury his body in a different grave. 80-year-old Hussein Assasa died of natural causes last Friday. His son says he coordinated a burial with Israel's military, yet settlers threatened to bulldoze his gravesite unless he agreed to move the body, claiming the cemetery was part of an Israeli settlement. Such settlements are illegal under international law. The European Union has agreed to impose sanctions on Israeli settlers in the occupied West Bank after Hungary's new government lifted its long-standing veto of the measures. The move comes shortly after Péter Magyar was sworn in as Hungary's new prime minister, ending 16 years of Viktor Orbán's authoritarian rule. Viktor Orbán was a close ally of the United States' President Trump. 10 Hamas leaders were also sanctioned. The EU and the United Kingdom also announced separate sanctions targeting Russian officials and institutions accused of systematically deporting and indoctrinating Ukrainian children during the war. The sanctions cover Russian individuals responsible for forcibly transferring children from occupied Ukrainian territories. Here in New York, protests erupted Monday outside a real estate expo that advertises properties for sale in the occupied Palestinian territories. The Intercept reports at least one table at the so-called Great Israeli Real Estate Event, unquote, advertised land sales in Kfar Eldad, Karni Shamran, and other Israeli settlements considered illegal under international law. This is Shraddha Joshi of the Palestinian Solidarity Group, Pal-Alda.
8: In the buildings near us, they are selling Palestinian land illegally in an event that is in direct violation of New York housing law, New York real estate law, and international law. This is Palestinian land that is being sold right here in our neighborhoods. The properties that are being advertised in this land sale event exist in the occupied West Bank. That is direct violation of the Fourth Geneva Convention, which is in violation of international law. And we're here to say that we have a stake in this as community members, and that New Yorkers will be out here and we will not be silenced.
2: The U.S. Supreme Court cleared the way Monday for Alabama to eliminate one of its two majority black congressional districts ahead of November's midterm elections. The move could hand Republicans an additional House seat. Alabama is one of several Republican-led states rushing to redraw maps and disenfranchise black voters after the Supreme Court gutted a key Voting Rights Act provision last month. Meanwhile, Virginia Democrats on Monday asked the U.S. Supreme Court to restore a voter-approved congressional map struck down by Virginia's high court last week. The new Virginia districts could help Democrats secure up to 4 seats in the House. President Trump set to arrive in China to meet with Chinese President Xi Jinping this week for his first visit to China since 2017. President Trump will be accompanied by corporate executives, including Apple CEO Tim Cook and Elon Musk of Tesla. Forbes reports the 5 billionaires in President Trump's entourage have a combined net worth of $870 billion. The summit is expected to focus on trade tariffs, the U.S.-Israeli war in Iran, artificial intelligence, and U.S. arms sales to Taiwan. Senate Democrats have condemned a Republican plan to spend $1 billion in taxpayer funds on Trump's ballroom in the East Wing of the White House. Senate Minority Leader Chuck Schumer accused Republicans of, quote, asking working families to pay the price while Trump pockets the perks.
9: At a time when Americans are struggling to put food on the table, Republicans say, let him eat cake, and demand American taxpayers build Trump a palace while they're at it.
2: This comes as soil excavated from the White House as part of the ballroom project and dumped at nearby East Potomac Park has tested positive for lead, chromium, and other toxic metals, according to National Park Service data reported by the New York Times. And a lawsuit filed by the Cultural Landscape Foundation seeks to halt Trump's makeover of the Lincoln Memorial Reflecting Pool, whose repairs have ballooned from a promise $1.8 million to $13.1 million after the Interior Department added $6.2 million to a no-bid contract last week. Meanwhile, in Miami, Florida, a 15-foot gold-leaf bronze statue of President Trump, dubbed Don Colossus, was installed at Trump's Doral, Miami golf course, commissioned by a cryptocurrency group and dedicated by Trump ally Pastor Mark Burns. On social media, Pastor Burns wrote, quote, "Let me say this plainly, this is not a golden calf," unquote. Haiti's prime minister said Monday, Haiti is too unstable to hold presidential elections as scheduled in August, which would be Haiti's first election in nearly a decade. Haiti has had no nationally elected officials since January 2023, and its parliament has been inactive since 2019. More than 1.4 million people have been displaced by gang violence, while key roads linking the capital, Port-au-Prince, to the provinces remain unsafe or blocked. Doctors Without Borders has suspended hospital operations due to gunfire safety concerns. And in the Philippines, a senator who once presided over former President Rodrigo Duterte's violent drug war fled federal agents Monday as they attempted to serve him an international arrest warrant outside the Philippine Senate. Surveillance cameras caught the dramatic scene as 64-year-old Senator Ronald De La Rosa dashed upstairs and raced along hallways before arriving at the Senate chamber, where the officers have no power to arrest him. He slept at the Senate office overnight and has since refused to leave, vowing to fight extradition to The Hague to face charges at the International Criminal Court. De La Rosa served as police chief under Duterte between 2016 and 2018, when thousands of alleged drug dealers were shot and killed. A spokesperson for the ICC laid out the charges against him Monday.
10: The judges assessed the material submitted by the prosecution and found reasonable grounds to believe that Mr. De La Rosa is allegedly criminally responsible as an indirect co-perpetrator for the crime against humanity of murder.
2: Meanwhile, the Philippine House of Representatives voted Monday to impeach Vice President Sara Duterte over bribery and corruption charges. She's the daughter of the ex-president Rodrigo Duterte, who's jailed at The Hague awaiting trial at the ICC for alleged crimes against humanity. It's the second time Sara Duterte has been impeached, but she appears unlikely to be removed from office after her allies on Monday took control of the Senate. And those are some of the headlines. This is Democracy Now!, democracynow.org, the War and Peace Report. I'm Amy Goodman. Coming up, the NAACP's new general counsel, Kristen Clark, the former assistant attorney general for civil rights at the Justice Department. Stay with us.

0: Songbird by Henry Furland. This is Democracy Now!, democracynow.org. I'm Amy Goodman in New York, headed to Middleburg, Virginia tonight, and then to Atlanta on Friday and to Austin and Houston, Texas over the weekend. Juan Gonzalez joins us from Chicago. Hi, Juan.
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0: We begin today's show looking at the growing attack on voting rights across the United States following the Supreme Court's recent gutting of a key provision of the Voting Rights Act of 1965. Republican lawmakers across the South are racing to redraw congressional maps in a move that's expected to lead to a historic drop in the number of black representatives in Congress. In Tennessee, Republican Governor Bill Lee signed into law last week a new Republican-drawn map that aims to eliminate the state's only majority black district. And in Alabama, the U.S. Supreme Court just cleared the way for Republican lawmakers to eliminate a district held by a black Democrat. NAACP President Derek Johnson responded to the unsigned ruling by saying, quote, "We are witnessing a return to Jim Crow." Meanwhile, in Virginia, Democrats have suffered a major setback after the state Supreme Court struck down a new congressional map just weeks after voters approved it. The new map could have allowed Democrats to win four additional House seats in November's midterm elections. On Monday, Democratic leaders in Virginia asked the U.S. Supreme Court to overturn the state court's decision. To talk about all of this and more, we're joined by Kristen Clark. She's general counsel of the NAACP. During the Biden administration, Clark served as assistant attorney general for civil rights at the Department of Justice. She's also the former head of the Lawyers Committee for Civil Rights Under Law. Kristen Clark, it's great to have you back. We used to often interview you when you were head of the Lawyers Committee for Civil Rights. Then you were in the Justice Department, now the new general counsel of the NAACP. Before we get into specifics, can you talk about what's happening to civil rights law in this country, what's happening at the Department of Justice, and for a global audience to understand the Supreme Court's decision gutting the Voting Rights Act?
2: Well, first, thank you for having me at this turbulent moment in American democracy. A lot has happened in 14, 15 months into the Trump administration, but what we knew from day one is that this is an administration that would be hostile when it comes to enforcement of our civil rights laws. We've seen a Justice Department that is nothing but a shadow of its former self. The Civil Rights Division was once the crown jewel of the Justice Department, is no longer engaged in the business of standing up to protect our nation's most vulnerable communities. They have driven out career professionals and have weaponized our civil rights laws to target communities, to target black people and other vulnerable communities. The Supreme Court's devastating decision in the Louisiana versus Calais case, you know, has really turned our country upside down. I am a lifelong civil rights lawyer. I have spent the vast majority of those years working on cases in the South, in the Deep South. The southern part of our country is a unique place that really wrestles with the legacy of discrimination. It is a place where you see tremendous suffering. It is a place where you see tremendous poverty. And a lot of those problems rear their ugly head in our politics, in our electoral politics. It is a part of the country where black folks have had tremendous difficulty getting a seat at the table, have had tremendous uphill battles when it comes to having success getting elected to office. And the Voting Rights Act has proven to be the one tool that has helped to open the doors of democracy by giving black voters a fair opportunity to elect candidates of their choice. There is no doubt that the Supreme Court's decision in Louisiana versus Calais will mark a turning point in our country. And it is unsurprising that we are seeing the Deep South race at lightning speed to eradicate the gains that have been made over the decades. Tennessee is a place where the NAACP is working very closely to push back against this effort. Over the course of 48 hours, they moved at lightning speed to dismantle the one majority black district in that state that is home to Memphis, which is the city with the largest black population in the country. It's also a special place. It is the place where Dr. Martin Luther King tragically was assassinated. It is a place that is home to the KKK. The KKK was literally born in the state of Tennessee, and you feel and see that legacy today. And so we owe a great debt to the people of Tennessee, particularly those in former Congressional District 9, and we are determined to use every tool available in the courts, through our advocacy, through protests in the street, to push back.
1: And Kristen Clark, a lot of attention has been focused in the last several months on the redistricting of congressional races. But really, there's a lot more at stake than just the representatives in the House of Representatives. There are city councils, school boards, county boards, legislative districts that could also face enormous redrawing in the next year or two. Could you talk about the impact at the local level as well?
2: Yeah, that's right. You know, I think there are many people talking, rightly so, about the need for a Supreme Court reform, the need to figure out a way to restore impartiality and balance to a Supreme Court that seems to be bent at putting its thumb on the scale this congressional election cycle. And it's why I think the focus right now is on the congressional map. But as you know, we will see potential ripple effects that will be felt at the state level, state Supreme Court maps, county commissions, school boards, city councils, and the like. But, you know, it's time to really, I think about the democracy that we all want and deserve. The moment that we are in is a perilous one that is not sustainable. And it's why I think the main thing we should be thinking about is this election season and how critically important it is that we get out and make our voices heard. It's going to be incredibly important that in every corner of this country, that people stand up and turn out in extraordinary numbers so that we can put ourselves back on a path to the reformation and electoral changes that we need to bring back balance and order and reasonableness into the way that our democracy functions and operates.
1: Could you talk in particular about Alabama? Officials have asked the Supreme Court for permission to throw out the state's congressional map, which has two majority black districts, especially given the fact that Alabama is often considered sort of the birthplace of the voting rights movement.
2: It is indeed the birthplace of a multiracial democracy here in America. I was just in Selma to mark the anniversary of Bloody Sunday, which was a turning point in our nation's history. Peaceful demonstrators who were brutalized on the Edmund Pettus Bridge. That incident and the courage of folks like John Lewis who marched that day prompted our president and Congress to galvanize and act. Those actions gave us the Voting Rights Act. And so it is devastating to see Alabama turning the clock back. There are two districts that afford black voters an opportunity to elect candidates of choice. One of them is led by Congresswoman Terry Sewell, who grew up in Selma in the shadow of that bridge, who honorably serves that community well. The other is Shamari Figures, who is the son of a father who fought the KKK, the son of a mother who serves in the state legislature. He is a public service, someone who's worked for government and who believes in standing up for communities. That Alabama would dare turn the clock back to a time that is looking back on the shadow of Jim Crow is truly despicable. But as they do so with the blessing of a United States Supreme Court that just yesterday made the decision that Alabama can use a previous map that a court found to be discriminatory. And the election is underway. So, you know, what we're seeing happening across the South, I think, is made all the more pervasive because the primary election season literally is underway in many states like Alabama and Louisiana.

0: We don't have a map under which our voters can vote on.
1: This country has held elections during the Civil War, during two world wars. Elections still went on.
0: We're going to have an election, and we're actually going to have an election on Election Day.
1: But voting was already happening. As we sit here right now, more than 45,000 ballots have been returned. What happens to those?
0: Oh, those ballots are discarded, and those voters will vote again in November.
1: You say that like it's not a big deal.
0: Well, it's not a big deal. It's not my fault. Go, if anybody has a grievance, take it to the United States Supreme Court.
2: That's Louisiana Governor Kristen Clark. Your response?
3: Incredibly disturbing that in 2026, we live in a democracy where we would dare cast away the legitimate ballots of American citizens is deeply troubling. We have the same situation in Virginia, where the Virginia Supreme Court issued a ruling that renders null and void the votes cast by more than 3 million voters. We are taking a hundred steps backwards right now in American democracy. We have a lot of work to do to get back on a path to reform, but the way to get there, and it is the NAACP's strategy, is to galvanize, to make sure that our voices of protest are heard loudly, that we're showing up at the Capitol houses and protesting these, disturbing efforts to redraw maps at the 11th hour in a way that is proving disruptive, chaotic, and racially discriminatory. And working to make sure that our voices are heard, that we are standing up proudly and making sure our voices are heard in these primary and general elections, which will truly prove consequential to the future of American democracy.
4: And Kristen, at the same time, we've had a new Reuters investigation that has concluded that the Trump administration is seeking to gain federal control over elections in at least 8 states, and that they're using investigations, raids, subpoenas for access to balloting system and voter records. Your response to this, what appears to be a complete determination of the Trump administration that no matter what happens, they're not going to lose midterm elections.
3: Yeah, no doubt there is a coordinated campaign underway at the hands of this administration to lock out certain voters, to lock out black voters, brown voters, and other voters of color. There is talk of deploying an election integrity army to polling sites. They are making efforts to access private information from voter registration lists across the country. We are fighting those efforts in about 10 states across the country. And what's happening is we see this administration issuing executive orders to weaponize the United States Postal Service to determine which absentee ballots will count and which will not. While they undertake all of these unlawful and disturbing actions, they seem to be doing so with the blessing of a United States Supreme Court that does not seem to be a faithful arbiter of the law and our Constitution. So we will push back against these efforts as we are doing in the courts. We'll work to provide clarity for voters amid the chaos that has been unleashed, and work to make sure that everyone is laser focused and clear-eyed about the importance of ensuring that their voices are heard loudly, loudly this critical election season.
2: I want to turn to Harmeet Dhillon, the Assistant Attorney General for Civil Rights, who holds the same position you had during the Biden administration. She recently appeared on News Nation and talked about the Justice Department's demand for voter rolls from states.
5: Now, we've gone and asked all 50 states and the District of Columbia to give us their voter rolls. This is something that the Attorney General is entitled to under the Civil Rights Act of 1960, which is basically a transparency statute. And we're using those to try to help these states comply with their Help America Vote Act requirements to keep their voter rolls up to date. So far, at least a third of the states have complied with us voluntarily or reached settlement.

0: elements with us. And what we're running and finding in these voter rolls is that there are hundreds of thousands of dead people on the voter rolls, and there are quite a few suspected non-citizens on the voter rolls. And now we're digging in further to see, did people actually vote and what have you. But that's alarming, and that is from the states who are cooperating with us.
1: So that's Harmeet Dhillon, Assistant Attorney General for Civil Rights, a position you know well, Kristen Clark, because you occupied it before in the Biden administration. Groups are suing to prevent the federal government from getting access to these rolls. If you can talk about the significance of what she was saying on Newsmax.
2: Well, I think it is fair to say that Harmeet Dhillon has completely hollowed out the Civil Rights Division. I led the division for 4 years with the core focus of standing up to protect our nation's most vulnerable communities in every corner of this country. And she has been laser focused on carrying out Trump's agenda, on carrying out a partisan agenda. She does not follow facts and apply the law even-handedly. She cherry picks and uses laws in ways to try and intimidate her way to the goal that she seeks to achieve. She has talked in interviews about using the force of the Civil Rights Division, writing letters to kind of bully people into submission. That is not how I ran the Civil Rights Division, and it's frankly not how any of my predecessors ran the division. As she works to try and obtain voter registration lists, groups like mine, the NAACP, are fighting feverishly against these efforts. They are unlawful, and they also throw into chaos the way that election officials run elections in our country. The private voter registration lists contain confidential information. I think there are arguments that the Justice Department is violating state privacy laws in seeking to get their hands on these lists. And, you know, again, it is just difficult watching a civil rights division that has crumbled, leaving people in every corner of the country more vulnerable. Instead of doing the work, standing up to fight hate crimes, standing up to combat sexual harassment and sexual violence, instead of standing up to protect the rights of people with disabilities, ensuring that people are able to vote, we've seen a civil rights division really that has been weaponized to carry out a partisan agenda.
3: I wanted to ask you, in that clip we played of Harmeet Dhillon, she mentioned that they have found dead people on the rolls and they have found non-citizens on voter rolls in some states. But people who are familiar with the voting process at the local level in this country know that neither of those things are unusual, because obviously when a person dies, the family doesn't immediately try to remove their loved one from the voter rolls. It'll take several years of the local election board seeing that the person doesn't vote to then send them a notice and purge them from the list. So it stands to reason there might be tens of thousands of people who have recently deceased that are on the voter rolls. That doesn't mean that there's any fraud involved in people voting who are supposedly dead. Your response to this attempt to talk about people on the rolls and not talking about people who actually vote.
2: This is an administration that traffics in mass disenfranchisement, that traffics in mass purges of eligible voters from the rolls. Those data points, I have no doubt, are overblown, that they cannot be substantiated, and are, you know, merely held out to create a pretextual basis for the purge schemes that they are driving. If anything, what we have seen is that there are thousands of eligible voters across the country who are unlawfully stripped away and removed from the rolls, people who show up on election day, who have voted for years, who no longer appear on the rolls. And so we need to be working to figure out how we can open up our process, make it more fair, make it more easier for people to exercise their voice in our democracy.
1: Kristen Clark, I want to play a clip from a video obtained by the New York Times. This is of former special counsel Jack Smith speaking during a private discussion at the Cosmos Club in Washington, D.C. last month, in which he discusses the weaponization of the Department of Justice by the Trump administration.
4: We have a Department of Justice today. It targets people for criminal prosecution simply because the president doesn't like them. We have a department that fails to investigate cases because they might uncover facts that are inconvenient for narratives the president would like to press.
1: And of course, President Trump has gone after Jack Smith, but respond to what he's saying.
2: I fully agree with Jack Smith. Again, the U.S. Department of Justice is nothing but a shadow of its former self. This is an agency that throughout its history has engaged in one thing, and that is in fair and full enforcement of the law, even-handedly. You treat people, the powerful and the powerless, the same. You stand up for vulnerable communities. You follow the facts and you enforce the law. And we have seen this Justice Department really operate as President Trump's personal law firm. President Trump lavished praise on his acting attorney general this week for, quote, keeping him out of jail. And for that reason, presumes that he's doing a good job. This kind of entanglement, deep entanglement between the business of the Justice Department and the White House is not something that we have seen throughout the decades. It is the sign of a Justice Department that is in broken and in dire need of repair. And sadly, we should fully expect to see more targeting of the kind that Jack Smith talked about in the road ahead. And it is again why it is so critical that this election season people get out and make sure that their voices are heard this midterm season, because it's the first critical step towards putting us back on a path to normalcy and integrity in our country.
3: And could you talk as well about what the Trump administration has done to the immigration courts, the administrative law judges that rule, and how they have pushed out anyone who doesn't go along with what the White House and the State Department want in terms of dealing with immigration cases?
2: That's right. And one of the aspects here that I think is particularly troubling is that we have shut down our refugee program, that we were once a place that could be a safe haven for people suffering across the country in countries experiencing political violence and turbulence. We've shut the refugee program down, but kept the doors open for white South Afrikaners from South Africa. It is deeply disturbing to see the immigration courts come to a grinding halt. It is, I think, disturbing to see us as a nation shutting the door on refugees. Really challenging to see the weaponization of the Department of Homeland Security and ICE in particular as a force that is targeting Americans, targeting innocent Americans, and terrorizing communities and causing turbulence in so many corners of the United States.
1: I wanted to ask, while this redistricting is extremely radical, and if you can explain how unusual it is, what it means to do this redistricting every 10 years, but President Trump pushing for it in the middle of that, A couple quick things. One is we've been showing this picture of the Trump banner, a banner of President Trump's head that is outside, hangs on the Justice Department. And the significance, the meaning of this and how unusual that is. And the other thing is, even if there is this redistricting and it gives Republicans an advantage, the fact is there's an extremely low rate of voting in the United States versus other countries. And maybe you could say about what it is. If more people voted, would this redistricting even matter?
2: Well, the wave of late decade racial gerrymandering of maps that we are seeing right now, particularly in the South, is highly unusual. Redistricting ordinarily is something that is carried out once at the start of a decade, once you have newly released census data. In states like Tennessee, there is actually a law on the books that prohibits mid-decade redistricting, something that they repealed during their 48-hour marathon session to dismantle Congressional District 9, home to Memphis. But redistricting is not a small task. Ordinarily, this is one of the largest undertakings for a state legislature at the beginning of a decade, carried out over a series of hearings with opportunity for the public to engage, opportunity to consider and debate alternative maps, opportunity to hear testimony from lawmakers, both for and against. It's a rigorous process with lots of deliberation and the kind of race at lightning speed to adopt new maps that we are now seeing in the Deep South is deeply disturbing and anti-democratic. In Tennessee, for example, lawmakers had no opportunity to see the map before it was introduced a few hours into the 48-hour session. There was no alternative map. The one map was produced in a very opaque process. We do not want redistricting carried out in the dark, in the back rooms. Through a process that lacks any transparency or opportunity for public engagement. So there is the racial impact, the partisan impact that we are seeing in some places in the country, but then the lack of transparency really makes it something that runs contrary to principles that really should shape a modern democracy. And when we talk about a modern democracy, we want a democracy where we have high levels of voter participation and turnout. No doubt we lag woefully behind countries in Europe that enjoy turnout and participation rates at the 80% level. We are far below that in the United States. And this is an administration that wants to reduce those numbers even more. They want to make sure that they find ways to depress, intimidate, and hold back the voices of Black and brown voters and other voters of color. And it is why at the NAACP will continue to use advocacy, protest, and aggressive litigation in the courts to ensure that we have an open, fair, and equal democracy where everyone can exercise their voice and participate.
1: I think the number is something like 65% for general elections. That means 35% of eligible voters don't vote. And in the midterms, it's like half of voters don't. The last one was something like 52% came out. Half the eligible voters in the United States are not voting. What an amazing force that would be if all people who are eligible came out to vote. Kristen Clark, I want to thank you so much for joining us, the general counsel of the NAACP. She just took on that position last month. She was previously Assistant Attorney General for Civil Rights at the U.S. Department of Justice. Coming up, Israel's deported two Palestine solidarity activists who were violently detained and taken to Israel when Israeli forces raided the Gaza-bound Global Samud Flotilla in international waters. Stay with us.

0: ask you, brother, who told you that? You didn't hear it from me. Let freedom ring. Let freedom ring.
1: Let freedom ring by Tom Morello. He is going to be playing today. Grammy Award-winning artist, activist, and Rock and Roll Hall of Fame inductee at noon at 26 Federal Plaza. They have put out a poster that says, End ICE Abuse Now. He's performing in New York with Bruce Springsteen last night to thousands of people at Madison Square Garden. This is Democracy Now!, democracynow.org, The War and Peace Report. I'm Amy Goodman with Juan Gonzalez. Israel's deported two activists who were violently abducted from a Gaza-bound humanitarian aid flotilla. They were abducted by Israeli forces in international waters last month. The activists were sailing with the Global Samud Flotilla, which was challenging Israel's maritime blockade and trying to deliver humanitarian aid to Palestinians devastated by years of war. Thiago Avila of Brazil and Spanish national Palestinian Saif Abu Keshek were among 175 international activists forced off their aid ships at gunpoint. While most of the activists were released in Crete, Abu Keshek and Avila were taken to Israel for so-called questioning, according to Israeli authorities. Hadil Abu Saleh, an attorney on their legal team, called their detention unlawful and a, quote, sham proceeding with no legal basis intended to punish them for attempting to challenge Israel's illegal blockade on Gaza, unquote. The attorney also said they both faced severe physical abuse by their Israeli captors. The governments of Brazil and Spain, President Lula of Brazil and the Prime Minister of Spain, Pedro Sanchez, condemned Israel's actions and called for the immediate release of their citizens. Israel's foreign ministry accused Abu Keshek and Avila of affiliation with the Popular Conference for Palestinians Abroad, or PCPA, an organization U.S. and Israeli officials have claimed is a front for Hamas, although no charges were brought against the two men, and they were released and deported on Sunday. This is Thiago Avila speaking to supporters after arriving in Sao Paulo, Brazil.
2: We need to defeat Netanyahu and Donald Trump. We need to defeat the war criminals. We need to defeat the industrial military complex that profits from war, the big tech that wants to control our lives. We need to build a different future for us. And yes, he committed another war crime, but what he did against us is nothing compared to what they do to Palestinians every single day. Once again, we always need to say this. It's not about us individually. It's about a people that has been suffering 8 decades of genocide and ethnic cleansing.
1: That's Brazilian activist Thiago Avila speaking upon his return to Brazil, where his mother, Teresa Regina de Avila Silva, sadly died while her son was in Israeli detention following a long illness. Fellow activist, Spanish national Saif Abu Keshek, also spoke to supporters following his release.
3: I left behind me thousands of Palestinian prisoners, children, women, and men. I'm sure that the treatment I face is not compared to the suffering they are going through. The testimonies we hear of their torture, of their violation on daily basis. We have to continue mobilizing. We cannot forget the Palestinian prisoners.
1: For more, we go now to Turkey, where we are joined by that activist, Saif Abu Keshek. He's a Spanish and Swedish national of Palestinian descent and a member of the Global Samud Flotilla Steering Committee, just released from Israeli detention and deported after being seized by Israeli forces in international waters in April. Saif, thank you so much for being with us. Can you describe your abduction? Can you describe what happened and particularly talk about what happened in Israeli custody in Israel?
4: Thank you. Thank you, Amy. And it's good to hear you again. I didn't expect to be out such an early time. We are used on the continuous violations of Israel and for them to act as they want. So another crime, as Thiago said, has been committed, and we still see the complicity and the impunity that they act with. On the 30th of April, they also all of a sudden, on more than 700 nautical miles away from the shores of Gaza, they have intercepted part of our boats, and they started moving from one boat to another, collected around 175 a participant of Global Smooth Flotilla into a prison ship, where we were asked to stay inside cargo containers that did not have any conditions. People were violently removed from their ships into the prison ship. Ships were left floating in the sea. One of the ships, called Tam Tam, participants were left inside the ship with a broken engine, under the danger of drowning, without being provided any help or support, and were rescued by open arms. Then transporting us to the prison ship, people were violently strip searched, handcuffed, and then pushed inside the cargo containers. Then some of us were being picked up slowly. Was very difficult to know what is exactly what's happening, but was in the middle of the international waters. Me and Thiago were transported into a different military ship and then taken to occupied Palestine. Arrived there on Saturday morning, where the police was waiting for us, and then directly we were taken into the Shabak, which is the Israeli Secret Service, and started interrogation until Friday, a few days ago, when we were informed that investigation is being closed and that we will be deported. When they introduced themselves, as the unit that is responsible for investigations around Gaza. I had 8 investigators questioning me on different occasions with their continuous version of story that they have the right to go into 700 nautical miles, that Gaza is not being besieged, that there is no blockade, that there is no genocide, that there is no military occupation, that settlers are normal citizens, even if they move around with guns and they attack people. One of the investigators told me that you should fight against other types of occupation, like, you know, Tenerife. I told him, well, there are no protests in Tenerife. And they said, they killed them all. We tried to do this in Gaza. We only managed to kill 100,000, but we have finished all our bombs. And that's a number that we have managed to kill. We were hearing every day the screams of other Palestinians who were being tortured inside this investigation center all the time, during the day, during the night, deprivation of sleep, transportation to the court. It has been a process to see how Israel is evolving with impunity. I think they are acting in a way that we could expect next interception to be at the shores of Ibiza, or at the shores of Mallorca, where there is no limit for the crime that they are willing to take, the risks that they are willing to put people in, just to justify a false accusation that they have nothing to prove, and they don't need even to explain why they are doing this, illegally kidnapping all of us. So what we really have to be concerned of, if we have somebody with a double nationality, that we have seen such a huge mobilization politically, and we have seen the media coverage and the social mobilizations everywhere, imagine how Palestinians are being treated. Imagine the violations that people from Palestine are receiving. I mean, we heard about packs of dogs that are being trained to rape Palestinian men. Yes.
1: We have 10 seconds.
4: Just to say that the testimonies that we are receiving from the Palestinian prisoners who are being released is nothing compared to the experience that we have. The continuous rape of women, of men, the continuous violations, the administrative detention. This is a government that is acting this way for so long.
1: We have to leave it there. Saif Abukeshek, Spanish and Swedish national of Palestinian origin, speaking to us from Turkey. That does it for our show. We'll be in Austin and Houston this weekend.
5: 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It's a minute before 10 o'clock. Coming up at 11, Good Food with Evan Kleinman. 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The Wolfman Jack Show tonight at 6. 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
2: Welcome to Native America Calling. I'm Sean Spruce. You feel the pressure of rising gas prices every time you fill up at the pump. But you may be feeling it in other ways that aren't as apparent, including increasing costs for seafood, vegetables, and other groceries. It's affecting people from roofers to the number of available Uber drivers. We'll talk with Native business owners and individuals about how gas prices are affecting them. That's coming up after the news.

0: This is National Native News. I'm Jill Freitas. A newly filed federal lawsuit alleges two Las Vegas hotel casinos enabled years of sex trafficking tied to convicted sex offender Nathan Chasing Horse. The civil complaint was filed on behalf of two survivors and names Boyd Gaming, Station Casinos, and other entities as defendants. The suit alleges trafficking occurred at properties including Cannery Casino and Hotel and Santa Fe Station Hotel and Casino between 2014 and 2022. According to the lawsuit, Chasing Horse used his position as a self-described spiritual leader to manipulate and control women through coercion, isolation, and threats of violence. The complaint alleges the women were forced into commercial sex acts while hotel staff ignored visible warning signs. Attorney Alex Marcinko represents the survivors.
1: People like Nathan Chasing Horse don't operate in a vacuum. You know, he doesn't exist without other entities allowing him to.
0: The lawsuit alleges hotel staff repeatedly rented rooms to Chasing Horse despite signs the women were being controlled and exploited. It also claims the hotels financially benefited from the repeated stays.
1: You know, there was obvious signs of the torment that these women were undergoing at these hotels, and nothing was done. The hotels were glad to take the profits from Nathan Chasing Horse staying at their hotels and casinos, all the while that these women were suffering.
0: Chasing Horse was convicted earlier this year on sex trafficking and sexual abuse charges and sentenced in April to 37 years to life in prison. The lawsuit was filed under the Federal Trafficking Victims Protection Reauthorization Act, which allows survivors to pursue civil claims against businesses accused of knowingly benefiting from trafficking ventures. Marcinko says the case could also raise broader questions about accountability within the hotel industry.
1: This is a problem all across the country, and not just Las Vegas, and it's not just in this case. The hotel industry turns a blind eye to the human suffering in sex trafficking. It happens far too often.
0: The lawsuit seeks damages for the physical, emotional, and psychological harm the survivors say they endured. Mount Edgecombe High School in Sitka has a unique program that brings Alaska Airlines employees, known as Glam Fairies, to help students from villages across Alaska get ready for prom. KCAW's Hope McKinney reports.
2: For the past 14 or so years, volunteers with the Prom Prince and Princess program have helped Mount Edgecombe students get glammed up for prom. They do hair, nails, and makeup, provide jewelry, shoes, corsages, and boutonnieres, and even do alterations on the many donated suits and dresses.
3: So I'm really happy to be here because I love doing hair and makeup.
2: Lisa Lynch is one of the many glam fairies helping in the crowded room.
3: So I'm happy to be able to do this for other kids whose families can't be here to help them like that.
4: I wanted shimmer and I wanted glitter, and that's exactly what they gave me.
2: Alonza Topcock just finished her turn in the makeup chair. She says her prom look is inspired by the 2001 Mariah Carey cult classic, Glitter. She says it means a lot that people volunteer their time and to donate clothes and makeup and jewelry when she and her friends don't have their family members nearby to help out. Freshman Andrew Adams from Mentasta Lake is hovering at the entrance to the common room with his friends Calvin and Kaysen. Adams went to a middle school prom a couple of years ago, but this is his first high school prom.
5: Are you all going to go up and ask some folks to dance?
6: Maybe. Yeah.
2: Despite some nerves, Adams and his friends eventually ask one of the volunteers to help them get ready. Circling back around with them afterwards, refreshed and ready to head out, they seem like they're going to be just fine. Reporting in Sitka, I'm Hope McKinney.
0: And I'm Jill Freitas.
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10: This is Native America Calling. I'm Sean Spruce. A report out today from the U.S. Department of Labor shows rising gas prices are a key driver for a spike in consumer prices overall. The report from the Trump administration says the price of gasoline is up nearly 30% from this time last year. Across the country, some small business owners are having trouble factoring the increase into their bottom lines. At the same time, some tribes in the oil business are getting a small windfall from higher gas prices. And tribal gas stations are seeing an uptick as they offer slightly cheaper gas free of some fuel taxes. Today on our show, we'll talk with those feeling the ripple effects of soaring gas prices. We'll speak with tribal leaders, we'll speak with farmers, and we'll also speak with a native oil and gas industry expert. Listeners, as always, can join us with their comments or questions. Just call us at 1-800-996-2848. Tell us, how much are you paying right now at the pump? Let us know, 1-800-99-NATIVE. Joining us now from Lower Brule, South Dakota, is Boyd Gourneau. He is the chairman of the Lower Brule Sioux Tribe. Chairman, hello and welcome to Native America Calling.
11: Good afternoon. Thank you for having me.
10: Absolutely. It's a pleasure to have you on the show. Joining us from Window Rock, Arizona, we have Bill McCabe. He is the principal of McCabe & Associates, and he is Diné. Bill, welcome back to NAC. Good to have you.
12: I appreciate it. Thank you. Good morning.
10: Joining us from Lafourche, Louisiana, is Jason Petrie. He is the owner of Bayou Rosa Oysters, and he's a citizen of the United Houma Nation. Jason, hello. Welcome to Native America Calling.
13: Thank you for having me, and thank you for bringing awareness to this topic.
10: You bet. Can't wait to get the conversation started. We have a couple more guests. Also joining us from New Mexico, Aztec, New Mexico, in fact, is Kira McCabe. And she is the founder of Skoden Farm, and she is Diné. Kira, welcome to Native America Calling. First time having you on the show.
14: Thank you. Thank you for having me.
10: And joining us from Lisee, Arizona, is Lionel Big Thumb. He is the owner and CEO of Black Streak Holdings, and he is also Diné. Lionel, good morning, and welcome to Native America Calling.
15: Good morning. Pleasure to be on. Thank you very much. Thank you.
10: You bet. It's a pleasure to have all of you on the show. And Chairman Gourneau, I want to begin with you. What are you hearing from your tribal citizens about the price of fuel right now? How are they taking it?
11: Oh, they're taking it pretty tough. they spend a lot more time on horse than they are their ATVs and riding around in trucks. And we're just about done with calving, and it's really took a toll on them, on their bottom line, that is.
10: Yeah. Chairman, it reminds me of a joke I once heard on the res. You come up to an intersection, one person is driving a truck, another person is riding an ATV, and a third person's riding a horse. Who has the right of way?
11: Hey. That's for sure.
10: Well, let's get serious though here. I mean, tell me more, the tribe's farming operations. How does fuel price affect how those businesses operate?
11: Well, right now, you know, to put an inch of rain on, when before the gas prices went up and before the war, it was around 80 bucks an acre, and our inputs are going to be about 120. It rose to 125 an acre, you know, if we don't raise 11 more bushels an acre, you know, that's 11 bushels we're going to lose overall price wise. And farm wide, it'll be, you know, $202,500 is what it's going to cost us in additional, and half of our farm profits go to the tribe, which helps LEAP and other programs. So it's really going to sting everybody.
10: Sure sounds like it. Now, this, of course, is playing out across the country, farms, agriculture operations, and you also have your own private farm, and you have a cattle ranch, Chairman. How is it affecting you personally?
11: We're riding more horse, and we're like it. But and we've always calved out in the pasture, so we've never had them enclosed. So it's we're covering a lot more ground, and but it's been working out okay. It's going to hurt our bottom line as well. You know, I guess we'll find out in the end, because you know, you know where you're sitting about halfway after branding season. So We'll know more in June, but I think it's hurt every rancher and private and enterprise.
10: You know, you mentioned your horses, right? What about the cost of feed and other products that you need to maintain your livestock? Are those prices increasing?
11: They have risen a good 30% just on probably from the mill to where we get it at the store. So yeah, it's affected that. And also on our farm, you know, we used to sell at FOB. They would just come and get it. And we sought an opportunity to put hire tribal members. We bought a truck and we got them hauling our grain. We got one load that goes to Hamburg, Iowa every day. And it has affected us $180 per load. In the end, it'll be about $46,000.
10: All right, Chairman. Thank you for these updates here. Coming to us live from Lower Brule, South Dakota, Chairman Bord Corneau, Chairman of the Lower Brule Sioux Tribe. And Bill McCabe, Principal of McCabe and Associates, I want to bring you into the conversation. And what are you hearing about rising gas prices affecting Native people? Again, especially people living in rural areas such as Lower Brule, South Dakota, or other parts of Indian Country, Bill.
16: Well, I think the current fuel prices, gasoline prices, have a significant impact on our tribal communities here on the Navajo Nation, Dene Bikaya. We tend to drive long distances to get to where we need to go, half hour, even 2 hours. And so we depend greatly on our vehicles to do so. And so gas prices have a significant impact on those communities as we try to make our way to even just to get to town and to take on buy the necessary goods that we have need to take back to our homes and our communities. So that's a big impact that I've seen. Tribes tend to have an inordinate amount percentage of expenditure, especially disposable income, towards energy, their utilities, and other related expenses. And then when you throw the current fuel price on top of that, I think that, you know, it exacerbates that impact that we're all experiencing now, not only in Indian Country, but across the United States. So, yeah.
10: Bill, President Trump says he's going to suspend the federal gas tax. That amounts to 18 cents a gallon. How much relief might that bring to everyday consumers?
16: Well, if you look at the gas price, let's just use $5. You know, it's up from $3 up to $5. You know, every penny counts. I know all of us tend to look around for the cheaper price, even if it's a penny or two. So I think 18 cents is somewhat relief. But overall, though, the $1.52 increase just is not going to be going away anytime soon, as long as the current conflict in the Middle East is ongoing. You know, it's affecting oil price, and the gasoline price is directly related to the oil price. And so, you know, at the outset of the show, you mentioned that fuel is up 30%, 35%, 33%, whatever the number was. You know, prior to this, the conflict, the oil price was at $65 a barrel, and now it's at $101. So there's your 33% increase in fuel prices. And so, you know, until that subsides, we will continue to see this type of pricing in the convenience store market.
10: Okay. Bill, what about state gas taxes? Any momentum towards suspending or reducing those levies?
16: Well, I haven't heard anything offhand from the states in the South, but tribes actually have an advantage when it comes to state taxation. We're not impacted by state taxation per se. And so there are a number of tribes that are sourcing their fuel from a tribally owned fuel supplier. And when that transaction takes place from the tribally owned fuel supplier down to a tribally owned convenience store, the taxation is not applied to the price, the wholesale price, or the rack price is what we call it. Mm-hmm. And so, you know, tribes can take advantage of that. And some tribes have the issue there is, you know, there's a competition in the local regional market. And so if a tribe were to lower its price significantly, there could be certain outcry by non-tribal entities. The other factor there is, you know, the convenience store is a revenue source for the tribe. And so they want to be able to, you know, optimize and if not maximize their revenue, their net profit in that retail business.
10: All right, folks, we're going to take a break here in just a moment. And we just kicked off our conversation here today with Chairman Boyd Gourneau from the Lower Bural Sioux Tribe and also Bill McCabe, Principal of McCabe and Associates. And we're learning how rising fuel prices are impacting Native consumers. Also, Native businesses as well are being impacted. How about you? What are you paying at the pump? I know I just put on Facebook a picture of what I paid the last time I filled up my car, and maybe you'd like to do the same. Check out our Native America Calling Facebook page or Instagram or any of our social media platforms, or you can go to our website, NativeAmericaCalling.com as well. And so many of us are dependent on our vehicles to get us to and from work, to take our kids to school and activities and all the other responsibilities and errands that we have to take care of every single day. So let us know how you are carrying on in the midst of these high gas prices that we're all living through. What are your thoughts? Share your experiences and your perspectives. The number is 1-800-996-2848.

0: outbreak of hantavirus on a cruise ship abroad is putting renewed focus on a serious illness that has connections to Native Americans in the Southwest. We'll discuss how Native patients and medical professionals play a key role in what the world knows about hantavirus and what is being done to control the outbreak. That's on the next Native America Calling.
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0: Thank you for listening to Native America Calling today. I'm Sean Spruce, and we're speaking with Native small business owners and others who are affected by high gas prices. You can join this conversation with comments and questions by calling the number 1-800-996-2848. That is also 1-800-99-NATIVE. Tell us about how the current gas prices are affecting you on our social media pages as well. So let us know. Facebook, Instagram, Blue Sky, and Threads. One of our guests today, Bill McCabe, is the principal of McCabe and Associates. He's on the line in Window Rock, Arizona. And Bill, before break, we talked a lot about how the gas prices are impacting consumers, and especially with regard to retail gasoline. But some tribes, including your own Navajo Nation, invest in oil production, and they're making money right now. How is this moment a boon for domestic oil production?
1: Well, there again, as we mentioned, oil prices have gone from $65 to $100 a barrel, and that is a significant increase in revenue towards oil-producing tribes. So the Navajo Nation, Southern Ute Tribe, Jicarilla Tribe, the MHA Nation up in the Northern Plains, all those energy producers are seeing a significant increase in their revenue. And so what we need to be able to do is be able to transfer that revenue impact, increased revenue impact, back down to the communities as we go through this period of hardship. And so whether tribes are set up to do so in their government structure, you know, that's something that it leads to discussion as well. And so, but what you really need to do is start looking at how can the tribes who are energy producers work with those tribes who aren't, that would ultimately promote intertribal energy commerce so that we could all share the wealth in a certain sense and then enjoy the benefits of the pricing that we could control within our communities ultimately.
0: Mm-hmm. Bill, you came on our show a few years ago and you described how some tribes are working to become fully energy independent by owning all parts of oil and gas production. And here we are now, 2026. How much closer are tribes to achieving that?
1: Thank you for reminding me of that. That was probably about 15 years ago. We are a little closer now. Tribes, the big advancement with tribes is taking on the responsibility of operating and owning and operating their own energy resource. So whereas we were once passive royalty participants getting 1/8 of the piece of the pie, now we're getting 8/8. And so, you know, that's just from the extraction of oil and or natural gas. And so now we're participating in more of the revenue chain, the value chain. So we're involved in transportation. So we produce our gas, we pipeline it down to a refinery. Refinery converts it to gasoline, and then now we're participating in the retail activity of convenience store gas stations. The missing piece in that picture, though, is a refinery. And so there are actually tribes working on refinery projects. There's actually legacy refineries that might be available on or near tribal reservations that tribes can either take ownership or participate in. So I think once we can achieve that, the full value of that the chain, the production chain, then we can start realizing, you know, true benefit towards our communities and our economic sustainability relative Thanks. To energy production.
0: Sure. Bill, I want to ask you one more question before we move on to our next guest, and I'm going to put you on the spot. I have to do it. I know you mentioned earlier that this is all really the result of the current conflict and turmoil in the Middle East, but can you give us any idea of when we can start expecting gas prices to lower again, or maybe even thoughts with regard to when things might calm down a little bit in the Middle East?
1: Well, let me check my Facebook page and see what it says today. I think we've all seen the news. As of today, the peace agreement is in jeopardy, but it's hard to say. What I can say is once this conflict subsides, we will see a residual effect on oil prices and, as I described, fuel prices, gasoline prices as well. So if the conflict were to, let's just say, end today, it'll be a 3 to 6 month lag time with regard to the impact on fuel prices. There's so much damage to the infrastructure on some of the major oil, oil supply, worldwide oil supply. And like we've all read, the tankers are stranded in the Gulf there. And so we're just looking at how, as far as the total oil supply, and it's a world market. You know, we participate in the world market, including the tribes. So again, going back to how can tribes help each other and help themselves, I think we're making great strides towards that. In fact, right now, the federal government has made historical efforts to work with tribes under the Trump administration to provide support to producing and developing their energy resources across the board, oil, natural gas, coal, and other resources vital to the economy, not only to tribal communities, but of the United States as well. So there's a lot of funding going on, a lot of technical support going on, and I've been involved in some of those conversations with a number of tribes as well, as we look to see how we can take advantage of this window that's open with this current administration.
0: Bill McCabe, principal of McCabe and Associates, joining us on the show today. 1-800-996-2848 is the number to join this conversation. Again, I'm very interested in hearing how our listeners are being impacted right now by higher fuel prices. And let's head southeast now, all the way to Lafourche, Louisiana, where we have Jason Petrie on the line. He is the owner of Bayou Rosa Oysters. He's a businessman. And Jason, you farm oysters as opposed to harvesting them in the ocean. You're situated there along the bayou near the Gulf. Can you describe how the cost of fuel affects your business?
2: Yeah, so we're greatly impacted. You know, we usually go out 2 to 3 times a week to the farm, and getting to the farm is a process. It was a long drive to get there by boat. And then we work the oysters and usually deliver directly to customers and restaurants, usually that day. So it's a long day, a lot of traveling. And so, like I said, we would go out 2 to 3 times a week. But with these fuel prices, you know, margins are thin. So we're kind of scaling back now, just going out 1 to 2 times a week to the farm. And so, unfortunately, you know, that affects the product a little bit. They're not getting worked as much as they should. So we're seeing decreased profits, and our quality has dipped a little bit.
0: What about your other fellow tribal citizens, fishermen, shrimpers, and oystermen like yourself? How are they holding up?
2: It's not good, man. The trawling season opens this week, and usually that's the happiest week of a fisherman's life. They're just so excited for it, and some are deciding to remain tied up and not even go out just because of the cost. You know, here we're getting hit hard with imports, so the price of shrimp is down to $1.50 to $2 a pound, and we're seeing over $5 a gallon for fuel. So the

0: thousands of years. The sacred mounds we built that date over 1,000 years ago contain oyster shells. And so my grandfather was an oysterman. His dad did it to some extent. So as far as we can trace back, it's always been in the family. And in early 2000, we were hit with the BP oil spill. And so my grandpa was in his 70s at that time. And unfortunately, he wasn't able to recover from that hit. And so, like you said, I was a nurse in California where I saw how oysters are grown in other ways than just relied on the natural reefs. And so we made that transition as a way to kind of get him back out on the water and keep that family legacy going.
1: Well, Jason, tell me more about the business of farming oysters. Just give us a little rundown on what a typical work date looks like for you and a little more specifics in terms of just how much this cost of fuel is impacting that.
0: Yeah, so we get oysters at the size of a couple millimeters. And then when they're that small from the hatchery, we have to work them frequently. So they at that stage in their life, they double in size sometimes every couple days. So it's a lot of trips back and forth to the farm to just kind of make sure their growing environment is conducive. And then, there's just the price of fuel with all these little trips. We're in seed season right now, so we have a lot of baby oysters that we're getting ready to put out. And so it's just going to be a big hit for a little while.
1: I know you don't want to raise prices because everyone is feeling the pinch right now, but at what point do you have to consider that option? And also, who do you primarily sell your oysters to?
0: We sell directly to restaurants and a few customers, but we have a few restaurants that we keep supplied. And so, they're feeling it on their end with the downturn in the economy. So I really try my best to not raise prices on them. So, unfortunately, it's we usually take that hit. And if we do have to, we have really good relationships with the restaurants that were that temporary hit that if we have to pass it on to them, they would be okay.
1: Now, do you have other family members involved in the business with you?
0: Yeah, so I have a brother whose primary residence is in D.C., and he comes down and helps out. And my father-in-law, whenever I'm in a bind and need help, it's a small family affair. And so I like to rely on them when needed.
1: Jason, it's a pleasure interviewing you today. Thank you so much for joining the show and informing our listeners about your business, Bayou Rosa Oysters in Lafourche, Louisiana. Best of luck to you going forward, okay?
0: Thank you for having me.
1: Absolutely. Well, let's now talk with another Native business owner, and we're going to go back to New Mexico, Aztec, New Mexico, in fact, where we have Kira McCabe on the line. She is the founder of Skoden Farm. And Kira, I want to welcome you back to the show. And you, of course, are a first-generation farmer, and you specialize in growing organic and traditional Navajo foods. And I know that the cost of fuel and fertilizer has tripled in some areas. How are you handling these prices?
2: Oh, yeah, it's hitting us pretty hard in this region. Price of diesel right now is at $6 at the pump. It's affecting our, all our diesel for the tractor, having to adjust our budget to allocate more funds for that, as well as, like, I'm having interns this season. So it's important to have help, but they're also coming from about 30 minutes, 40 minutes. So it's going to be impacting them this season as well. As well as, like, when we, during harvest time, we like to deliver a lot of our produce to Albuquerque because it's a large urban population that is interested in our product, but we are also considering delivery fees and having to increase that. And yeah, it's been difficult for sure.
1: $6 a gallon for diesel to run your tractor. Tell me a little bit more about your profit margin and how you were able to adjust to factors like fluctuations in gas prices.
2: Profit margin wise, I think the numbers are still being calculated. I'm still establishing the business. So we established in 2025. And so far, it's been kind of a slow startup, but it's affecting even just like small businesses getting up off the ground.

0: as well.
1: Well, you've been running this business now, as you described, for a little more than a year. Tell me more about how much work has gone into it at this point, getting it up, situated, running, and building a customer base.
0: So in New Mexico, where I'm at, it's I'm pretty fortunate. We have our state launched a program called New Mexico Grown, where we supply to institutional sales, like school districts, nursing homes, food banks. But it's all about, you know, we have to drive a certain distance to get there, especially Southwest. We always are driving long drives all the time.
1: And the food products that you're able to produce right now, tell me more about those, and who are your primary customers?
0: So this season, we're growing a lot of white corn, which we steam underground for 12 hours at a time. I also like to grow blue corn. This year I'm having Hubbards, like melons, squashes, growing a bit of tobacco, and we give that to whoever's interested in the product. And mostly I like to supply to food banks, because the food banks are able to, you know, pay that price and give it out to the communities that really need it. Which that's why I really enjoy doing this work, because I want to give traditional foods to the community in a way that is most affordable to them.
1: Kira, how many acres are you farming?
0: This season, it's about 2.5 acres. Last year, it was about 2 acres, so about just half acre increase. But every year, I'm hoping to add on more subleases to my operation and keep growing. I do want my own farm eventually, and it just about keeping it going.
1: And you're a first generation farmer. What inspired you to take this on? It seems like such a big project, but you're obviously doing really well.
0: Oh yeah, I didn't grow up in agriculture, and I got really interested in it because of the COVID pandemic. It made me realize, you know, you go to the grocery store and you saw the shelves clearing out and people panicking over food. So I wanted to learn how to be more self-sufficient and to be able to grow food. And I got connected to the Biddy Baby Foods Farmer in Residence Program. They're a really interesting program. They are training farmers to be able to go to market, especially young farmers like myself. I'm their first operational business that has come out of that program so far. And they showed me how important traditional food is. They put me in different spaces, not like conferences, and it made me realize how there's really a lack of young Native American farmers, and they're all throughout Indian country. You know, I'm in different programs connected with First Nations, and I'm the youngest one in the program. And I really thought to myself, hey, like, I can be a leader. I can, you know, be an example for my generation, for them to see that they can grow traditional foods as well. It's needed. We need our foods to survive. We need to keep adapting our seeds. Yeah.
1: Thank you, Kira, founder of Skoden Farm. Stay with us, listeners. We'll be right back.
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0: 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I'm Sean Spruce, and we're going to continue our conversation with Native business owners and others as gas prices continue to remain steep. Listeners can join the conversation by calling 1-800-99-NATIVE or continuing the dialogue with comments on our website and social media pages. Our next guest, Lionel Big Thumb, is the co-owner and CEO of Black Streak Holdings. He joins us now from Lisee, Arizona. And Lionel, your family owns several tourism operations that span Sedona, Antelope Canyon, Monument Valley. You have planes and helicopters for charter flights. I looked at your website. It's a really, really exciting business. Tell us how your operating budget is impacted, though, by the price of fuel.
1: Well, it's pronounced Lachie, Sean, but yeah, Lachie is a border town to Page, Arizona. So that kind of, I just kind of want to give you the location and idea where we operate at, out of. So we do tours in the Antelope Canyon, and that's done by gas vehicles, tour buses that we take in and drive them in. We do have flights that we do with helicopters and airplanes out of Sedona in the area. I guess the industry is kind of a little bit different from, you know, the others that you talk to. And tourism has been always been rapid growth in this area, you know, and it's been, we've been a tourism town, or honestly, the nation itself, Navajo Nation, has been a tourism hub. So we've definitely seen it since the 80s and then into now, and we've seen it get affected in 2009, 2019. And so it can be affected, but one thing I want to elaborate on is tourism is people are going to travel. They're going to want to experience things. They've saved up for it. They planned it. So so we do have an upside here in what we're doing, and that is people are still traveling, you know, during this conflict. And even during COVID, there was people still traveling, but everything was shut down, but there were still people traveling. We wanted to experience the Southwest. So in April, I took over. Well, we took about one specific tour. We've done about 5,000 people in the month of April. So what we're doing is we're flying them in from Sedona to Page, as well as visitors come to our site here in Lachie, as well as we do flights into Monument Valley, as well as the ground tours when we do land there and get them in there. So the gas prices are up, and there's nothing we can do. We just have to eat it. But the bright side upside is people are still traveling. They're still coming to the Southwest. And so right now we're getting into our second quarter, and summer is coming rolling around. So we're getting numbers. Numbers are still high on reservations. So we definitely are watching, you know, the prices for sure. Well, for myself, I want to watch the market. And right now, the market, I can tell you, in the United States is better overseas. Right now, overseas gas prices are even crazier. And they're going into having to go into their reserves. And right now, I think people are wanting to get out of, you know, the European countries, wanting to get out of there and come here and travel and follow through with their plan. So those, we're still having travelers, you know, there is an impact. The fuel prices are high. We're paying $4.70 to $5 for unleaded right now, regular. And then we're on aviation prices. We are doing about $7 right now for low lead and jet A. Sorry about that. One thing I want to point out is Lake Powell is right next to us, and people, this is a recreation lake, and it's still a lot of water in it. And I can tell you right now, gas fuel prices down there at the docks is from 12 to 15 bucks. So what I'm saying is people are still traveling, and there is still tourism going on, and we definitely are operating, and we're hiring employees right now. But, you know, the impact is the prices are high, but, you know, and the end of it all is we are still seeing people traveling, and that's the upside of it all. So we're hiring guides right now in all the different areas we operate at. So that's kind of it's not how the impact is, but you know, we're still thriving, okay. You know, in the situation. But the impact is, yeah, our overhead's high on fuel prices, and you know, our mechanics of our vehicles and airplanes and helis, it's there, but the consumers are still coming, so we're definitely okay. And the hardest time was during COVID, when really everything was completely shut down, and we've been in a recovery, you know, tourism is rapid growth here. It's always growth at least by 15%. So for us, you know, when we talk about our growth rate for our companies, we like to implement a growth rate every year as well. And we did that this year just because we knew, you know, we're still in recovery from COVID. So that's what we've been managing out here, Sean. Thank you.
0: Yeah, you bet, Lionel. And as I understand it, so you have the charter tours and, you know, the flights and all that, but you've got other aspects of the business as well. I know you're a photographer. So tell me about some of those other features that you have going on that maybe are a little bit more immune to fuel prices.
1: Well, I'm a artist. How I always explain it is, I'm an artist before businessman. You know, I'm definitely a visual artist at that. I do a lot of photography. I've done some a music video, and I still like to get into a short film someday. But really, right now, just the biggest thing is creating jobs. But I do photography right now. It's just still photography mostly. I'm about to hang three prints up in a hospital called Echo Cliffs. Is what I do, you know, for myself. And I've been around photography since being in tourism, especially in Antelope Canyon, is in my family's backyard. So I've been around a lot of professional photographers. So that's my interest there, in wanting to be an artist first and foremost. But that's kind of, you know, my approach, you know, into doing business is just from the artist's perspective. But that's really what I do, just in the artist area, is just my still photography, Sean.
0: Got it. Yeah. Well, this is really interesting talking with you, Lionel. And as you describe it, you know, right now the business is strong, and tourists are still coming, and they're willing to pay to travel and partake in all the experiences that your business offers. But what about if these gas prices just remain persistently high throughout the summer? Or what if we see a bigger spike, and perhaps we could be looking at an increase of 25% or 30% over the course of the next few months? How might that impact the business?
1: It definitely will affect us at the pumps, for sure. And I keep looking. I stay on top of, you know, our bookings and reservations, and I can say that when the administration came in, there was a lot of shakeup with the Trump administration when it came in, and people were definitely canceling their trips here, especially from Canada, and it definitely. I guess what I'm trying to get at is, we've already been shaken up before the war. So from what I've been seeing is, the reservations and the bookings have been consistent. People are still booking. And again, the market across seas is not as bad as here in the economy. So we still have foreign travelers coming. So it's looking good for the year, but we are watching it. And again, I think the prices being paid here to compare to the visitors they're paying at home is way significantly different. So they're enjoying themselves and they're traveling here. So On the impact side is, as a company, you know, we are eating those prices at the pumps, and we would like it for it to go down so we can generate some profit this year. But, you know, we'll feel it. But if we can just keep marketing and stay open and operate, then we're good. And we'll just have to recover the following year. But again, I feel like we've been in a recovery mode, you know, for a few years now, since 2021. So we've been making sure that we budget correctly and have a good significant growth rate in the following year and putting back into the company. So, yep. Thank you.
0: Yeah. Jason, tell me more about the aircraft that you folks fly. I know you have helicopters, you have planes as well, and I'm just interested in hearing more about the maintenance costs that go into those aircraft. And also, I mean, I don't know how often you have to buy new aircraft, but how are the prices with parts and suppliers and all that? I mean, this is not a cheap business to run, I imagine.
1: No, it's definitely not. And we're starting. Well, I'll just give you a rundown of what we fly right now. So we fly Cessna 207s, the smaller engine prop planes, single. So we have about three of those. We have eight, and we sold five out. But what I'm trying to do is upgrade up to the next 208, Cessna 208. So our planes aren't anything like the jets or turbines or anything like that at this time, but we're staying with the smaller planes. And then our helis, we do have to watch the hours on all our aviation, the airplanes as well as the helis. So I've just recently sold two of my helis, and right now what I'm looking to do is upgrade to the EC-130s, the Eurocopters, the newer models with quiet technology and such. So we're kind of shifting around and upgrading and staying small, if anything, within our capacity right now. But, you know, we'd like to grow our fleet down the road. And tourism is there. We know tourism. When we decided to go into aviation as a family, the biggest thing we went into aviation for is contracts, federal contracts, tribal contracts. You have the systematic award management system out there, SAMS, that you know, we'll be registering for. So that's where we diversified here after the pandemic occurred. We said, well, tourism can get affected, you know, and it can be affected all the way down to these fuel prices for sure. But that's or anything pandemic wise. But that's when we decided to diversify and get into aviation and be able to go into these federal and tribal contracts that are out there, and being two-thirds women owned and Navajo and Native American owned, that gives us some priority. So that's a little backstory of why we went into aviation, but we know tourism. Thank you.
0: Yeah. And thanks for mentioning those federal contracts, because, you know, fire season is upon us here, and I know there's a huge need for chartered aircraft and firefight. So is that a sideline of your business as well?
1: Yes, sir. Yep. Firefighting, not medevac right now, but firefighting, heavy lifting, utility work, and even charter. Yeah, that's what we're looking to get into.
0: All right. Thank you. Lionel Big Thumb, co-owner and CEO of Black Streak Holdings. And I want to go back to Kira McCabe, founder of Skoden Farm, as we wind down the show. And Kira, you've had a chance to listen to other business owners and also an oil and gas specialist from the Navajo Nation. I'd just like to get your comments as well as we wrap up the show and hear your overall vision for the future of Skoden Farms and how you're going to go forward in contending with some of these challenges like the fuel and also weather. I know is an impact as well that you have to deal with.
2: Oh, yeah. Well, everyone's hurting in every industry because of, you know, fuel that we've mentioned already on the show. It's especially in the Southwest region, as you were saying, like the climate. We're getting hit really hard with heat waves. It's kind of been a bit odd. We've been getting a lot of, you know, frost coming in, and it's, you know, we should be planting now. People have already planted, and then it died. It's hurting all of us. But we can just keep pushing forward. For me, myself, I'm not going to stop my work. I'm going to keep farming. And even if I don't, you know, break even this year, I'm going to still keep going. And that's all we can really do for everyone in every industry. We're going to keep pushing and working hard to, you know, all flourish in our own businesses and industries as well.
0: Absolutely. Kira, one more question before we have to close it out. What about water? Are you impacted at all by some of the droughts that we're seeing in the Southwest?
2: Oh, yeah. That could be a whole other topic we can get into on another podcast. I'd love to talk more about it.
0: All right.
2: Southwest, yeah, we're getting hit hard with the drought. We didn't get snowpacked like we were all hoping for. It's going to be a really interesting year this year, especially.
0: All right. Thank you, Kira. We need to bring you back and talk about some of these other issues that you see as a farmer. In fact, all of these guests have been wonderful. I'd like to bring them all back and learn more about their businesses and also what they see for the future. But right now we're out of time, so we're going to have to wrap up the conversation. I do want to thank our five guests who joined us today: Kira McCabe, Lionel Big Thumb, Jason Petrie, Bill McCabe, and also Chairman Boyd Gourneau. Please, listeners, join us again tomorrow when we will get insights into the new hantavirus outbreak. Until then, I'm your host, Sean Spruce. You've been listening to the one, the only Native America Calling, and I hope you enjoy the rest of your day.

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1: Insight Daily Radio. Given that millions of women have entered menopause each year since the dawn of time, it's crazy that menopause still feels like uncharted territory for women who are going through it. Dr. Heather Hirsch is committed to changing that with her new book, Unlock Your Menopause Type. The book helps women cut through the informational noise and learn how to manage their symptoms most effectively by identifying their personal menopause type. Recognizing that menopause does not have a one-size-fits-all solution, Unlock Your Menopause Type features a helpful quiz to identify women's individual menopause type or types. And Dr. Hirsch addresses the physical and emotional challenges of menopause and provides solutions from her years of practice. We spoke with her about this important book.
2: So when I was in medical school in 2006, we had 1 hour lecture on midlife and menopause, and it was a free lunch lecture. So you could go or you could not go. It wasn't even mandatory to learn about. And considering how impactful this transition is on chronic diseases, it's nothing short of a public health crisis that we didn't talk about this in medical school at all. And the one lesson that I did go to, because I did go for the free pizza, was really about how hormone therapy could really harm women and was really dangerous, which we now know is not true. But throughout my OBGYN training and my internal medicine training, I think I learned about menopause for maybe 1 to 2 hours.
1: That's Dr. Heather Hirsch on her insightful new book, Unlock Your Menopause Type, which has just been released. Insight Daily Radio.
0: 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For more information about the full range of services offered by Fallbrook Propane, call 760-728-9353 or go to their website, fallbrookpropanegas.com.
3: From KCRW, I'm Evan Kleiman, and this is Good Food. It's Mother's Day weekend, and we dedicate this episode to all the moms.
4: So my mom had this blue line notebook with a picture of Madonna, bleach blonde, in red lingerie singing on the cover. And she would write all of the recipes that she loved. Like, all of her favorite recipes were written in there. There were recipes that she got from her community, that she got from her family. There were newspaper clippings from newspapers all over the world that she collected on her travels. And it was used so much that the spine would kept deteriorating, and she kept putting electrical tape on that spine to keep it together. So it's like, it's very tattered, but it is very, very powerful.
3: Ham L. Whaley was a fine dining chef through and through. But when the pandemic hit, the highly choreographed restaurant food he loved to make just wasn't hitting the spot. Inspired by his mom's Madonna notebook, he started to rethink the cozy nostalgia of home-cooked meals. In his new book, Hello Home Cooking, Ham offers up fresh ideas on comfort classics. Hi, Ham. Welcome to Good Food.
4: Hi, how's it going? Thanks for having me.
3: Oh, we're thrilled to have you. I really love the book. I love the look of it. There's so much about the design of it that I find incredibly useful.
4: Oh, thank you so much. We really put a lot of thought into how it was designed. I really wanted it to evoke those like old classic Betty Crocker cookbooks. They pack so much information into such a little space. And I wanted to take advantage of that because I don't know if you probably know this, but you don't pick how long your book is. You're told that this is the number of pages you have to work with. And I really wanted to find a way to pack as much as I possibly could into the number of pages I had.
3: Also, I think it's the nature of learning how to cook that you often aren't given all the information in one concise paragraph. You get these little like dots of information when you need them. And I always appreciate a book that sort of does that as well. You write, if it wasn't plated with tweezers, I didn't want it. Talk to me a little bit about how your idea of home cooking changed since your days in fine dining.
4: Yeah, I moved to the United States with the intention of getting into fine dining. I'd always been really enamored with the art of it, the drive, just the general obsession of just trying to make something as beautiful or as perfect as it possibly could be. That was something that I was really, really interested in when I was younger. So when I was cooking at home, I brought a lot of the techniques and things that I was learning at work back home. So it was a lot of circulators and fluid gels and tweezers, like just on the rare occasions that I'm cooking at home, and butter, lots and lots of butter. That is the secret of a lot of restaurant cooking. And then the pandemic hit, and then it's like, you don't want that. You're looking, I was looking for comfort, something familiar, that something that would warm my soul, something that felt like a hug. And I had this Madonna notebook that my mom would write all of her recipes in that I never really opened because she passed suddenly, and I was going through a very long grieving process, and it was enough for me to have her notebook with me. I took it from apartment to apartment, never opening it. And during the pandemic was the first time that I opened it up and actually started cooking out of it. And the first thing I made out of there were the cheese empanadas. And she would always make those when she was feeling really homesick and really wanted to connect us to Bolivia, because we were living, I was born and raised in Doha, Qatar. And just that sensation of biting into the same empanadas that I grew up eating, it just completely changed my view of the power of a comforting home-cooked meal.
3: Talk to me a little bit about your family's ritual of American breakfast.
4: My mom's Bolivian, my dad's Egyptian, and they met at Howard University in DC. And they had this ritual when they met and were dating and eventually got married, where they would spend every Sunday at a diner eating American breakfast. And that was when they moved to Doha and had me and my sister. We were both born and raised there. We kept those traditions. Only in Qatar, Sundays aren't Sundays. Sundays are Fridays, because that's like the special holy day. So we would have our magical American Friday breakfast instead of Sundays. And it was a Bisquick mix. It was hash browns. It was like halal bacon. It was a whole spread. And was something that my sister and I looked forward to the entire week.
3: So I am pretty much a savory breakfast person. And I have to say, as simple as it is, I'm so drawn to the refried butter bean tacos.
4: Ooh, yes. Those are so tasty. Those are based on a classic Egyptian breakfast staple called ful medemes, which is like mashed up fava beans with a bunch of seasonings, a lot of garlic, finished with some tahini. And it's one of my dad's favorite breakfasts. I wanted to make a version of that I could easily make here. Fava beans are quite hard to find, so I make a version with butter beans. And I spent a lot of time working in Mexican restaurants, and there is a very clear connection between the technique of refried beans and making ful medemes, because you mash up the beans and then you fry it up in a lot of olive oil, which is a very similar process to how you make refried beans, except you're doing it in lard. So I kind of made that connection and kind of did like a hybrid breakfast taco ful medemes kind of combo.
3: And then you have a blueberry muffin that's inspired by Costco, which I completely understand, because those muffins...
4: They are magic. They are so good. I've had fancy muffins, but still, like, Costco is king when it comes to the blueberry muffin.
3: So what's the story behind it?
4: When I first moved here, I was kind of, I was on my own. I didn't know a lot of people or really anybody. And I was living in this apartment building, kind of in the middle of nowhere in Jersey, didn't have access to supermarkets or anything. And there was this really nice lady in my building who I would go to Costco with once a month to stock up on groceries. And one thing I would always get, I would get like one of those big flats. I think it was a 24 pack of muffins, and I would just keep that in my freezer. That was pretty much my breakfast, my snack. It was my dessert. It was such a treat for me because I hadn't really had blueberry muffins like that growing up. It was my first real exposure to a muffin like that. And I just immediately fell in love with them.
3: You have some very strong feelings about vegetables and some really interesting recipes. The broccoli and chamomile soup, for example. Talk to me about that, because upon first reading of that title, I don't know if I would be moved to make it. So convince me.
4: So this is a perfect example of something in fine dining being translating it into something that a home cook could get something really exciting and interesting out of. I worked at a restaurant called WD50 in New York City, known for very modern techniques, very interesting flavor combinations. And the chef there combined chamomile tea with zucchini and mashed potatoes. And there is a certain magic when you pair a floral tea like a chamomile with like a fresh green vegetable like a zucchini or a broccoli or a cabbage. It makes the vegetable taste more of itself. It tastes like a perfectly picked ripe piece of zucchini or vegetable from the farmer's market. They all have a sweetness and a floral note that you lose when you refrigerate them or toss them into a supermarket. And the chamomile kind of brings that back because it's adding those floral notes that you miss from a lot of vegetables. And it's just like a way, like I would think of it as a different veg stock. Like I use teas in a lot of my cooking. I love cooking rice with Japanese smoked buckwheat tea. It adds a really nice savory note. It almost makes it taste like mushroom, like it was cooked in a mushroom broth. So people always think about like, oh, your stocks, your veg stock. But it's like, don't forget about teas. Teas bring a lot of flavor. Depending on what you're cooking in with, like they can add either a meatiness, like especially if you use like one of those Japanese very umami seaweed forward green teas. That, like if you poach some fish in there, it's just going to highlight those really nice meaty notes. Like there's a lot of fun to be had with tea.
3: I love that. Ham, what is your desert island meal?
4: Ooh, my desert island meal. Sola and I were recently talking about this. My meal, it's a pretty large meal. It's a large meal filled with courses. I would definitely like to start with like maybe a little caviar and a little foie gras, just like a little fancy, a nice little, I'm on a desert island. I want to enjoy myself a little bit. I want a little bit of luxury. Then after that, one of my favorite things to eat, it's been one of my favorites since I was a kid. It still is now. It's just a Lebanese style chicken shawarma. So really nice pita. That perfectly moist and crisp chicken just sliced off of the spit. A lot of thum, a lot of the Lebanese pickles, some French fries wrapped up, kissed on the grill a bit to crunch up that outside. Ooh, that's like our appetizer course. Then we'd go into our pecking duck course. I love pecking duck. So we'd do the duck, we'd do the little duck soup made from the bones. We'd get our pancakes or scallions or hoisin. After that, we go into the steak dinner that's in the book. Steak dinner, loaded baked potato, wedge salad. And then for dessert, it's gotta be Sola's tartatin. I think the thing she does the best, it's the best tartatin I've ever had in my life. I don't think anything comes close, and it's my favorite bite of dessert. And if I'm about to go on that desert island, if that's my last bite, I would go happy.
3: I would be really happy too. Thank you so much.
4: You're very welcome.
3: That was Ham El-Waly discussing his cookbook, Hello Home Cooking, Doable Dishes for Every Day, a cookbook. 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Coming up, when I die, you are all going to starve. Fortunately for comedian Gus Constantelis, his mother's favorite refrain did not turn out to be true. We hear about this formidable mother and her fabulous Greek cooking next.
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3: If you're lucky, you had a mom who, in addition to loving you, was a wonderful cook. If you're really lucky, like writer and comedian Gus Constantelis, you also have a lot of videos of her complaining while loving you and making food. When his mother died suddenly in 2023, Gus grieved while revisiting her recipes. The result is an extraordinary homage to his mom, My Greek Mom's Recipes. Hi.
5: Hi. Thank you for having me. I'm very excited about this.
3: Well, I mean, you know, the minute I saw the cover of your book with the subtitle, "She Died, I Wrote This Cookbook," I knew we were going to talk.
5: Oh, my God. So do you know, the original title of the book was actually My Dead Mom's Recipes. And the subtitle was going to involve something with Greek cuisine because, you know, I think it was just tonally more fitting. And then they were like, absolutely not. Sales will not go for that. And I was like, I completely understand. And so we ended up on this.
3: Oh, I love that. So tell us about the woman at the center of this enterprise, Julia, your mom. Were you super close? Where was she from? Just sort of fill her out for us.
5: Yeah. So my mom grew up in a tiny little village in Greece on the mainland near the Delphi ruins, the original Olympic ruins. And she moved to America in 84. She didn't speak any English the whole entire 39, 40 years she was in America before she passed. And she loved smoking cigarettes. She was a spitfire. She always said, "When I die, you are all going to starve," which in any context was so funny. She just had a rambunctious attitude, a really funny tone. And because she didn't speak English in America, food was the way that she really communicated with people. You know, us as immigrant kids, like, we didn't really realize how unique our childhood were until, and how great a cook my mother was until we got older. And we were like, oh, wow, yeah, this is a very unique experience. But then I started posting my mom on my social media, and people fell in love with her, which was so interesting because she doesn't speak English. So I had to subtitle her and translate for people. But people still just really vibed with the character that she was. Like, she really crossed generations and she also crossed cultures. And she got, like, you know, micro celebrity status on the internet. And then when she passed away, I decided to write this cookbook because it was something we had talked about a lot together. But it was always something we kept putting off until the grandkids were in school.
3: Yeah, I have to say that I loved watching you on TikTok during the pandemic. And
5: oh, thank you.
3: And you basically played your mother. And we should say that you're a man with a beard. And so you would just put a kind of dirty blonde wig on. And
5: yes. Yes, and, literally.
3: And channel your mother, who is hilarious. And your house was the kind of house, I imagine, that all of your classmates wanted to come to after school.
5: Oh, my God. Yes. I have my friend Michael, his family, and, you know, his whole family, they're Italian American, but they're very close with my family. And they come to family Easters. They've been to, like, lots of family events. And every time they come over, my mom is like, "Be careful, because the Italians that are going to eat all of our food, they come hungry, these people. They are starving. It's like they've never seen food before. I put some leftovers in the Tupperware in the refrigerator so we have something to eat tomorrow." Like, literally, it was so funny.
3: You moved away from your family on the East Coast to LA, which I imagine was a bit of a drama. Was it really hard for you as well as for your mom?
5: Yeah, it was definitely, like, I was the youngest and I moved the furthest away, the earliest. Like, my brother stayed home pretty much. It is very Greek to, like, stay home until you get married, but I wanted to get out of there. And I moved all the way across the country and she was livid. But I think it weirdly brought us closer, the distance, because even she said, like, when we were together too much, we would bicker. And the distance really brought us closer. And I was able to, like, really appreciate things about her. And she was, I think, also really able to appreciate things about me. And it wasn't until I lived in LA where I started, like, calling her up and asking her for recipes of my favorite things. So the meatballs, the spanakopita, the lemon potatoes, and the bolognese, the macaroni mekima. And so those were things that I learned over the phone doing with her in LA. So it was really, yeah, it was really cool. But she hated it at first. And then when I moved back, she was thrilled. And then she was like, "You don't visit enough."
3: Yeah. I mean, with mom, she just like can never win.
5: Yeah, never. Exactly.
3: So tell me about the keftedakia, the meatballs.
5: Yeah, the meatballs were the first thing I ever learned how to make with my mom over the phone. And these meatballs are super easy to make. It's ground beef, it's mint, it's parsley, egg, breadcrumbs, salt and pepper. But it's really the mint and parsley that's really the highlight here. And this is something that like I make all the time for myself. It was one of my favorite dishes that my mom used to make. It was also the thing that I made after she died. It was 4 days after she died. I just was in a Trader Joe's stranded. And they ran out of frozen meatballs. And so I was like, wait, they have mint, they have parsley. I'm just going to make meatballs at home. And I made the meatballs. I posted a video about it online saying like, I wish I could have done this cookbook with my mom. And everybody was like, do the cookbook.
3: I mean, I really hate that we are, our word is just meatball rather than we haven't come up with a different word, because there's also one you make that is so traditional and so delicious for people who don't necessarily like meat, and that's the zucchini feta based one.
5: Oh yes, the zucchini fritters. These are called coloquito queftedes. They are, it's such
3: Bravo.
5: A hard word to say. Bravo. I know, it's so funny. I really, it's interesting because my mom didn't speak the language. I speak Greek really well, and you know, with first generation, second generation, usually the language is the first thing to go. And so I'm really happy that I have maintained the language. But the zucchini fritters are also, yeah, very similar to the meatballs, but it's feta and it's parsley and it's mint and scallions and red onion. And it's just so good. They're really just delicious. And you just sprinkle as much lemon as you want over them and you go crazy.
3: So you have one recipe here that is your own, a spicy feta dip. Tell us about it.
5: Yes, I loved the spicy feta dip. It was something my mom never really used to make, but it was something that like a lot of Greek restaurants had, and I always really liked it. And then when I went to the Philippines and Thailand, I was really inspired to like just put a little Thai chili pepper in there. So it is a spicy feta dip with Thai chili pepper and fire roasted red peppers and vinegar, and it's so, so good.
3: So speaking of cheese, I was so tickled by your ricotta container in the shower story, which I think would be relatable to so many people who are listening.
5: Oh my God, yes. So my mom, yeah, so in the cheese pie story, I tell about this ricotta container because there's ricotta in the cheese pie. And it's something where like, you know, immigrant parents, they always have like a tin can for this, or they use other items just that they have around for like all these things. Cookie can for like whatever. My mom used to keep the Polio ricotta container in the shower, in the bathtub, and put all her sponges in there and like whatever she needed, like her shaver. And so that ricotta container has been there for like 2 decades now at this point. And I think it's so funny because there's other little things around her house that she also left. Like this, there's this blue little container that is so old that I took for my house now, for my feta and my cheese. But like I went to my parents' house the other day and my dad still has the ricotta container in the bathtub.
3: Yeah. I mean, I feel like they get imbued with a certain kind of soul.
5: Yeah, absolutely.
3: So one of the things I really fell in love with when I was in Greece was tarama salata. And here in LA, we were so lucky for so many decades to have Papa Christos, where you could go and buy Greek ingredients, where I always used to go to get my tarama, the roe, for making the dish. Now I have no idea where I'm going to be able to find it because the
5: ready-made...
3: Oh, yeah, they closed.
5: Oh, no, I did not know that. See, that's the store that I went to when I first moved to LA that I was like, I need to go get some Greek stuff. Oh, my God, that's so sad.
3: Yeah, yeah. Well, he was in his 80s, so yeah. It was time. When I started shopping there, I feel like he was in his 30s.
5: That's hilarious.
3: Yeah. And, you know, the difference between the kind that is ready-made in a jar and when you make it yourself is so different. Tell us how you make it, because I think people don't understand how easy it is and how luscious it is.
5: Oh, it's definitely really luscious. I mean, the trick, first of all, I soak the bread for about 10 minutes. So it's nice. So it'll turn out nice and fluffy. You add everything else in there. It's tarama, it's the fish roe, onion, garlic cloves, lemon juice, salt and pepper. And put it in a food processor, but then you don't add the oil. There's about like basically a cup of olive oil that goes in there, 3/4 cups. But like you add the oil after you have processed it in the food processor. And then it just kind of like gets the dip creamier and creamier because you really want to add it slowly so it doesn't like, I don't know, all stick together. That's really the key there, is really just slowly adding that oil in.
3: And what do you like to eat it with? What is your dip situation?
5: I do it with veggies. I do it with pita, but I also do it with the zucchini chips that are in the book, the kolokithakia. They're fried zucchini chips and with garlic powder, salt and pepper.
3: What I like about those, I mean, just from the picture, is they're a really good thing to make with big zucchini, big diameter zucchini.
5: Mm-hmm. Yes.
3: So I have to ask you, what are some of your mom's favorite sayings that you've started using yourself?
5: Oh my God, there's so many. First of all, metomati is a very important one because that just means like cooking with your eye instead of anything, which is a very immigrant thing to do. She would always tell us also when we left the house, she'd be like, pare zaqueta, take a jacket, very common. Also, tamatia de catesera, which translates to something like your eyes 14, but it really means like be careful. like just be careful. I think it has to do with chakras. I really looked it up one day and I don't know. She would also use the word hufta as a form of measurement, and hufta meant like a handful or like, you know, kind of a half a cup or something like that. She also would say tapesi Lord Orviron, which meant something like Lord Byron is going to fall upon us, which translated to we're going to starve, like literally for whatever reason. If we don't have food soon, we're going to starve. Tapesi Lord Orviron. It's a very weird phrase. And I think it's only really from her area in Greece. It's not a very common Greek thing.
3: I don't know. It sounds like a warning about colonialism.
5: I think it's probably definitely a warning about colonialism.
3: The other dish I became obsessed with in Greece was fazolakia. And I remember back then, I mean, you know, in the 70s, like nobody who was traveling spoke Greek. So you would be allowed to go into the kitchen and they would open up the lids of all the pots and you would just point at what you wanted. And the green beans just were a revelation because you would have never seen long cooked green beans here in the US.
5: Yeah, they are slightly different. It's so funny because that is a dish that I kind of hated when I was a kid. And as I've gotten older, I just love it. I think it's like the best thing ever. It's such a great side for anything meaty. You need a nice hearty side, get fazolakia. It's the best thing ever. And it's so easy to make. And the olive oil just makes it like, and the tomato sauce just makes it so delicious.
3: So delicious. I when I make it, I usually make like double or triple batches. And then I love eating it cold with feta and good bread.
5: Oh my God, that's the best way to eat it. Yeah, of course. You have to dip all that bread and feta in the sopping olive oil.
3: Yeah, so good. So we're entering grilling season and it sounds like your family knows how to throw a very good backyard barbecue.
5: Oh, yes, we do.
3: Set the scene for us. What's on the grill at a Constantelis barbecue?
5: Oh, so my mom would usually make fresh bifteki. So bifteki is really nice. It's basically like a hamburger, but it is with thyme and parsley in there. And it's so, so good. And then she would have like some chicken. She would do souvlaki. She would do a pork souvlaki. She might do a chicken souvlaki depending on who was coming. And for the big, big events, we used to have a full lamb on the spit, like full entire lamb on the spit. And we would have that set up. And so it became like something we did for Easter, but then it was like the grandkids' birthday parties, anybody's birthday party. And it was such a fun thing. But yeah, and then it would be like bowls of tzatziki, a salad, and my mom running around feeding everybody.
3: Did your dad have any role at all in the barbecue?
5: Oh yeah, he was the grill master. They would alternate. My mom and my dad would alternate grill master duties.
3: The thing I love about imagining your mom in all of these things she's making is the cigarette. It's like, I feel like smoking was her avocation.
5: Oh, that is so fun. I mean, yeah, I talk a lot about like, you know, what my mom would do when things would simmer is she would smoke a cigarette, you know, like she loved smoking cigarettes. I mean, I took her to Disneyland for free because I worked at Disney TV animation for a while. And she hated Disneyland because it only had one smoking section at the time.

0: She ran out of cigarettes. She stole something from a restaurant. She was just on one that day. She was complaining about everything. She was miserable. She was tired. She was funny. She was doing everything that she does. And then at the end of the day, we drove back and then we went to a concert of like this really famous Greek singer. And she was just having the time of her life. And we all took a picture together and we said goodbye. And I asked her if she had fun. I was like, did you have fun today? And she was like, ah, yes, I had the perfect day. And she held my hand and she said, thank you. And I remember thinking, like, even then, it was the perfect last day to have with my mom.
1: She said, thank you.
0: Yeah, she said, thank you. I've never heard her say thank you before. It was wild.
1: So amazing. So I have to tell you that my favorite sentence in my Greek mom's recipes is, I was the youngest boy, which meant I was the only girl. You became your mom's helper in the kitchen. So you actually had that youthful experience of hands-on in the kitchen with her. So when you started testing recipes for the book, do you feel like that muscle memory came back to you at all?
0: 100%. When I first made her kurabiyedes, which are Christmas cookies, almond shortbread cookies with powdered sugar on top, I knew how much flour to put in just from the texture of the dough. I was like, okay, it's done. I got it. We're good. And that was like such a weird moment for me because I was like, I haven't tapped into that memory in like over 20 years. Like it was such a crazy throwback.
1: And regarding the kurabiyedes, which is this just really absolutely delicious butter cookie that has so much powdered sugar on it, it's impossible to eat like just two or three.
0: 100%.
1: Your mother had a grudge around these cookies.
0: Oh my God, yes. The Christmas cookies grudge. Oh my God. So this was with my friend Michael, the Italian-American family that would clear out our food all the time. We were very close. And, you know, they were invited to my brother's wedding, my brother's son's baptism. Like, they've been invited. And then my friend's sister got married, and she didn't invite my parents to the wedding. She only invited me. And my mom was livid. And you have to understand that, like, every year for Christmas and Thanksgiving, I would bring these people Christmas cookies from my mom, and they would be so happy. And then my mom told me that off the list this year, that getting no cookies. And she held that grudge for like 3 years. And then she found out that the daughter got married and moved out of the house. So she was like, all right, fine, they can get cookies again.
1: Oh, well, I have to tell you that you brought her alive in this book.
0: Thank you so much.
1: That was writer and comedian Gus Constantelis talking about his mother and her recipes. His book is My Greek Mom's Recipes. We've got a recipe for his kolokitho keftedes, try saying that three times fast, on our website. It's kcrw.com/goodfood. In a minute, chocolate muffins, salted brown butter scones, and Swedish pancakes. The inimitable Roxana Julepot will convince you to bake them all. Next.
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1: Way before the sun is up, and most of Los Angeles has opened its eyes, Roxana Julepot flips on the lights and turns on the ovens of friends and family, the restaurant and bakery she owns with her husband in East Hollywood. By the time the doors open at 8 a.m., the pastry case glows with baked goods, alive with the colors and textures of whole grains. Roxana's latest book is Morning Baker. Hello.
3: Hi, Evan. So great to be here.
1: Oh, I'm so glad you're with us again. So your morning routine starts the night before. How hard was it for you to completely change your body clock to accommodate the work that you do?
3: Fortunately, it wasn't that difficult. I was surprised myself how easily I was setting into my new schedule. It must have taken about 6 months before I truly, truly felt like myself. But yeah, it was not terrible. Not the easiest thing, but not terrible.
1: What time do you wake up in the morning?
3: So nowadays, I wake up at 2.
1: And when does everybody start? I would imagine that you wake up at 2, you must get to the bakery around 3. Do people start filing in pretty much right around then?
3: Right around there, yes. So we all come into

0: together. I might be a few minutes before. I have another coworker who shares a set of keys. So sometimes they are here before me and we all kind of roll in at the same time.
1: Do people on Hollywood Boulevard who are winding down from their late night revelries ever try to get you to sell them a treat?
0: Absolutely. All the time. All the time. We have full on conversations with lightly inebriated people all the time.
1: Have you thought about opening a midnight coffee window?
0: No, definitely not. This is not the group of people I want to interrupt at 3 a.m.
1: Your very first chapter was muffins. And I have to say that I was so surprised that you started with them. And I guess I'm one of those people who really never eats muffins. So I was just curious, are they like the most popular breakfast bake at the shops?
0: Not necessarily. I feel like bakery customers try different things, right? Like the thing about muffins is they're just like this enormous opportunity to make this little something that we can flavor in any direction we want. It can be made in a shorter period of time than a lot of goods. We don't have to laminate it with butter. You don't have to ferment it. And it is quite effective at doing its job. And I kind of resent that people don't give them their respect. Like, that is an amazing accomplishment, that you can have a little baked good within an hour that packs so much action. It can have amazing flour and incredible flavors. So I am here as the defender of all things muffins.
1: Okay, give us the title of one of the muffins that we should make first, just to entice us.
0: Yes, I would say surprise yourself and reward yourself for all the hard things and all the good that you bring to the world, and make the chocolate morning muffins. What I love about this recipe is that they're intensely cocoa-y, right? And I bank on like really delicious Dutch processed cocoa. And then, of course, I put dark chocolate in it, like dark chocolate chips specifically. But what it is really cool about it is that because chocolate is such a standout flavor, you need a big and bold flour to match it. So I like to use rye. And that adds also a little bit of acidity. And then also, like, we're trying to make better baked goods, right? Like, we don't want to like just be sugared up first thing in the morning. So I like to use minimal sugar, yes, but also like, can our dairy in it be Greek yogurt, which is so good at hydrating all that whole grain in the rye flour, and also just like bank on that sober flavor of chocolate. So it is surprisingly not sweet, perfect with a cup of black coffee. And no sugar rush, no sugar rush.
1: Awesome.
0: Plus, chocolate is a superfood. I love to tell that to myself all the time.
1: You've hit all the bases. So I've been making cream scones for years because I watch a lot of British television and I need to have tea and scones.
0: Perfect.
1: Because I'm extremely suggestible. And I was really thrilled to discover this way easier way to make one of my favorite tea time snacks. Can you describe how cream scones are different from other kind of scones?
0: Yes. So I feel like here in the U.S., we call them also drop scones, right? Just like a drop cookie is a cookie that you don't roll and shape or cut with a cutter. So you can really just blend your scone mixture very simply and put it in little lumps on your baking tray. And that is their charm, the fact that they're irregular and lumpy. Plus, all our richness in the scone comes from cream instead of butter, or say buttermilk or even milk. And that is like just a lot of flavor and just enough richness to sort of keep that whole grain that I like to put in there nice and yielding. And with a little bit of lemon curd, it's like absolutely perfect.
1: Yum. So you have a pancake family tree. who are the
0: as
1: members?
0: As you do.
1: Who are the members of this family?
0: So, you know, when I think of pancakes, right, pancakes are like such an important food. And like, we may not think about it this way, but anywhere where you go in the entire world, you're going to find a pancake. That really says a lot about the place that you're in. So I wanted to sort of like say, like, what makes a pancake? Is it just something flat that you saute on a griddle? But then you start running into all this mixed technique. Some pancakes are finished in the oven. Some are molded. Some are souffled. And I just wanted to sort of like have a little bit of a classification so that we could, you know, gain a little bit more understanding on how vast the pancake world is.
1: I happen to love really thin Swedish pancakes. How is that batter different, and what flour do you choose to make it?
0: So, of course, even if you went to Sweden today, right, you're going to find all sorts of pancake makers using just white refined flour. But it felt like such a missed opportunity to me to not put rye in there, considering that this is a pancake from the land of rye, right? So I do use a blend of rye and whole wheat flour because we will need a little bit of gluten in there. And rye is very low in gluten. And it goes perfect with just like a very, very lightly sweetened jam. It's absolutely perfect. From one of our bakers who's actually Danish, we learned that an excellent way to eat it is to smear with jam, sprinkle with sugar, and roll it like a cigar.
1: Mm.
0: And that bite has a delicious crunch to it from the little sugar granules. That's my favorite way to eat them now.
1: So you have talked about rye twice already in our conversation. How do you decide which flour is going to suit a particular recipe?
0: You know, it is funny because when I'm writing recipes, I feel like I'm so clever, right? But then I realize that I have like a little bit of a subconscious primer in my head. So, you know, whenever I'm using chocolate, my first thought is rye or buckwheat. And if you think about it, they're like the darkest flours, right? So it kind of makes sense. But when I'm using things such as cinnamon, right, my mind goes to spelt because it's sort of like almost an aromatic, nutty, sort of fall type of flour. So it really, really takes me there. When I think berries, I always want to add cornmeal. So, you know, it kind of like you just kind of learn to have your little favorite pairings. It's not unlike cooking. It's actually, you know, when we start to really see grain as a source of flavor, is not unlike pairing fruits and vegetables to meats.
1: I know you took a lot of care to make sure that you're sourcing flours that are available to everybody.
0: Right.
1: But are there also specialty flours you'd like us to explore that we might have to order online?
0: Yeah, so, you know, I think of whenever people are like, oh, you have to make sure people can get all the ingredients. I'm like, absolutely, for sure. Access is everything. But also think of how much we purchase online these days, right? So I feel like if the price of like sourcing good flour means that you have to do an online purchase, we're all right. We're okay. We're on trend. I really feel, and this is true for a lot of bakers, that our food supply is very reflective of the area that we're in. So here in California, and specifically in LA, we have a lot of access to Sonora wheat, which is fantastic. It's grown here locally, is very sustainable, is perfectly adapted to our environment, and we know a lot about it, right? So that's my go-to all-purpose flour. But in the Midwest, they have an equivalent that is really, really delicious and also equally all-purpose. And the name of that flour is Frederick. Another one that is really, really great here in our area is Yacora Rojo. It's grown everywhere. It's available through different mills. And it is exactly, it's very iconic, like in a way, it's like very evocative what we expect of a whole wheat flour. It's a little reddish. It smells and tastes really briny. It's really, really great to make bread, but also great in something as simple as a pancake.
1: Mm-hmm. And you have, I should say that you have an extensive list of different flours and where you can get them in the back of the
0: right.
1: book.
0: And if you wanted to go all out and be like, okay, beginner's mind, I need something new. What should I do? Go get yourself a bag of einkorn. It is a really interesting wheat.
1: It's so delicious.
0: So delicious.
1: I'll never forget when Nan from Griston and Toll did a tasting of different kinds of flours by making shortbreads.
0: Right.
1: And
0: right.
1: the einkorn shortbread, I just wanted to like tell everybody to leave.
0: Right. Table. You need a private moment and your shortbread.
1: Yeah. Yeah.
0: Yes.
1: So good.
0: It is a really special flour. It's really, really soft. It's actually, from what I understand, it's high in protein, but not the protein that makes good bread, not the one that is glutinous. The experience begins the minute you open the bag. You're like, is that mushroom? Why do I get a kick of mushroom? And then you're like, oh no, this is like the garden after it rained. Like it's dirt soil right now. And then the flavor tends to give you a little bit of a salty kick, but then it's like just malt melting in your mouth. I mean, it's a very experiential flour. Like it just keeps on giving.
1: So I know this isn't really a fair question, but I'm going to ask it anyway. Do you have a secret favorite from this book that you would definitely want all of us to try?
0: I would say if anybody was going to make something out of this cookbook, it will probably has to be the salted butter brown scones.
1: Mm.
0: And it is a fun technique, right? You will make a somewhat of a traditional scone dough, but you're going to use salted butter. And that in itself is kind of like breaking the rules of baking.
1: And it's melted already.
0: And no, it's not melted.
1: Oh, it's not melted.
0: It's salted.
1: Okay.
0: That's it. Yeah. And we actually cut it. Everything else in the process is the same. We cut the butter into the dry ingredients. So that salted butter has two ingredients that are amazing with whole wheat already, which are salt and fat. So you're already winning. And then I do shape them like kind of like the traditional way where you form a disc and then you cut it in wedges. It's a little bit multi-purpose. You can make this sweet or sweeter by adding a little bit of zest and a higher amount of sugar. And then right before baking, I like to brush them with a heavy cream and a sprinkle of sugar. But you could also make this sort of like a bread basket item, cut back on the sugar and like use it as your little roll to mop on little stew. And it's just as delicious.
1: Okay, so I'm hungry now.
0: Same.
1: Thank you so much, Roxana.
0: Thank you. So always great to be here.
1: That was baker and cookbook author Roxana Julepot. We've been talking about her latest book, Morning Baker, Recipes and Rituals for Breakfast and Beyond. Want to impress mom this weekend? Make her Swedish pancakes, which will convince your mom that angels came to cook for her. Find the recipe at kcrw.com/goodfood. Coming up, a farmer's market darling goes brick and mortar. We've got the details next.
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1: I'm Evan Kleiman, and this is Good Food. Let's head now to the Santa Monica Farmer's Market, where Jillian Ferguson has the scoop on the expansion plans of one of the market's longtime vendors.
3: This is Jillian Ferguson with the Market Report. Oliver Woolley is the owner and farmer behind Peds and Barnett's. Named after his grandparents' farm in Oxford, England, Oliver is carrying on his family tradition here in California, raising his famous Berkshire pigs and offering cuts of meat that are hard to find outside of this boutique operation. He also sells an assortment of interesting flowers, many of which are those otherworldly proteas that are native to South Africa and Australia. And more recently, he's gotten into selling beef as well. And in the near future, he's opening a new shop called Peds and Barnett's Good Things. It's on Pico Boulevard in West LA. Hi, Oliver.
4: Good morning.
3: For our listeners who aren't as familiar with your operation, I just kind of want to tell them about your pork, which is your signature product. Give us a sense of the life of one of your pigs and why it's different than the pork we might buy elsewhere.
4: I love that question. Our pigs live outdoors all year. They're born outdoors. They live their whole life outside. They have huts and things that they live in, but we have a beautiful ranch up near Yosemite, close to the town of Mariposa, California. It's sort of in the foothills. It's all rolling, you know, gentle slopes with oak trees everywhere. And it's just sort of a pig's paradise, really. This place had been in the same family for 120 years when we bought it. And it's been amazing. And it's been a great place to raise pigs and now cows as well.
3: Well, before we talk about the cows, let's talk about your butchery operation, because something that's really unique about what you do and what you bring to the market are these unique cuts. What's a cut that we can get here from Peds and Barnett's that we wouldn't find elsewhere?
4: I mean, it all comes from sort of being too curious, really, you know. We love cuts from Spain, Japan, England, just different butchery styles, even Argentina, Brazil. You know, traditionally in the U.S., a huge amount of the animal just gets, you know, made into sausage or ground up, which is fine. But we find that if you really get into it and explore, there's a lot of other things you can do. Like there's a cut called Secreto or Pluma from Spain that they get from the famous Iberico pigs. There's Tontoro from the cheek or the jowl, which is a Japanese cut that I absolutely love. It's super marbled. It's amazing, like on the grill, on little skewers. We also do matambre, which is a cut from Argentina and Brazil, cut from the belly. Those are just a few that we specialize in that you won't really find in many places at all in California. But here we've been selling them for years in the markets and to chefs and restaurants, and they love it.
3: And you mentioned your beef program, which is relatively new. It's also quite unique. Tell us about the cows that you're raising.
4: Yes. We took our sweet time getting into the beef thing. It was something I'd wanted to do for years after eating at restaurants in Europe a lot and trying this beef that was from older, more mature cows, you know, from cows that are, you know, had already like a whole working life in breeding or as like even certain types of oxen in Spain and things like that. That are 5, 6, 7, 10 years old, where the meat just has a much more developed flavor. The fat is very creamy. It's just something that I found personally to be really interesting. And you also feel really good when you eat it. You don't need much at all. Like a tiny bit will do, you know, make you feel really satisfied, but happy. And so we wanted to build a program where we work with dairies on the West Coast. And so we started off with that, taking the cows that were no longer in milk production. But we found it was pretty hard to control like how the animals were cared for before we got them. So we decided to start working with some families that have been ranching for a long time and focus more on the cows that they take out of production that have been used for breeding for many years. And so there are breeds like Angus, crosses with Angus Holstein, Ayrshire Cross, Red Devons, a lot of beautiful cows that live in California. And they've just lived this beautiful life all outdoors, all on grass, on pasture. And it's sort of like the essence of California. And I think the flavor of the beef that we get from these cattle is literally like the essence of all the wild grasses and things that they eat where they live. You're tasting where it's coming from, you know, 100%.
3: And what's the learning curve for the cook in this situation, someone who's coming to buy your beef? How is it different than what we might get in the store?
4: Well, the way I describe it with our customers is that you have to treat it differently. You know, people are used to cooking steaks, especially like hot and fast over really high heat. And this is the opposite, I think. You need to treat it gently, you know, so over much lower heat, let it take its time. It takes time to break down, but you know, you're rewarded with something that's just as tender, but way more flavorful and super rich. You know, don't try to rush it is the main thing.
3: Oh, right. So we are about a week away from your shop opening. It's located on Pico Boulevard, right west of Gateway, kind of west of the 405. Mm-hmm. What can we expect?
4: Well, it's sort of an extension of what we sell in the markets with our meats and our flowers. But we want to explore other things too. You know, we have, I think, a distinct sort of perspective on food and eating. And my wife and I, she's from Ecuador. All my family's from England. And we love to travel. And we just wanted to show people what we like. We're bringing in some beautiful knives from a small knife company in Spain that's been in the same family for like 100 years. And then we're bringing in, we were just traveling a couple of weeks ago, and we were in France, and we brought back some beautiful big copper jam pots, some pans for making tarte tatin, that sort of thing. And we're also working on some collaborations with a bunch of chefs that we've done business with for many years on doing some products that are ready to eat for the shop that you won't find anywhere else.
3: Wow, so much to look forward to, Oliver. Thank you so much.
4: Thank you.
3: That was Oliver Woolley. The plan is to open Peed's and Barnett's Good Things, his brand new storefront on Pico Boulevard, next weekend. Follow them on Instagram at good.things.la. I say this all the time, but one of my favorite things about the market is the way it facilitates collaboration between chefs and farmers. And a perfect example of this is the ham in the sandwiches and croissants at Petit Grand Boulangerie. The Santa Monica Bakery just celebrated its second anniversary, and owner and baker Clemence Deloutte continues to innovate with new and unbelievably delicious menu items. Hi, Clemence.
5: Hi, thank you.
3: So usually when we talk this time of year, we're talking about cherries because we both love them so much.
5: Yeah, and yes, they're in the cart. We have cherries.
3: They are here. Yeah, people should come and buy them. But today we're going to talk about ham because you worked closely with Oliver of Peed's and Barnett's for these two types of ham at the restaurant. Tell us how this collaboration unfolded.
5: So for the past 2.5 years or so, I have been asking Sweet Oliver to produce a ham that would work for our needs. So, you know, not too much water content. We are paying more for this gorgeous ham, so the less it can shrink, the better. And for just enough spice, but, you know, we don't want it to taste like honey-baked ham. We just wanted it to taste like pork. And we use that. We slice it in-house, and we use it in the jambon gruyere croissant. Which is delicious. We do a little bit of whole grain mustard and then 2 pieces of cheese and ham, and it's in a tile, and it's simple and wonderful and lovely. And then we just started our bread program, and we started with baguettes and a few specialty boules. Everything's 50% whole grain. And the first thing that I wanted to do was jambon beurre. Because, you know, growing up in Paris, like, it's your go-to snack unless you're eating bread and chocolate, which is really my religion. So we needed a ham that felt different from the ham we've been using in the croissant. It needed to feel more like a Parisian-style ham, so both saltier and sweeter, a little less spiced, and something that we could slice thin and be able to fold over so that every bite felt really tender, like you didn't have to tear the ham away. It just sort of melts in your mouth with this thick layer of salted cultured butter and our baguette. So now we're selling quite a few of these jambon beurre every day and ordering quite a bit more. We are really limited on refrigerator space. So Virgil and Oliver are now delivering ham about twice a week so that we can slice to order.
3: Oh, it's so good. I almost wish I didn't know about it, because now every time I go to your bakery, I leave with pastries and a sandwich.
5: And it's very portable, and it's not messy. It's not like it's got dressing. It's literally just butter and ham.
3: Yeah, and you mentioned that this sandwich also kind of soft launched your bread program.
5: Yeah.
3: And your baguette is quite different, I think, than other baguettes around town. Can you describe it?
5: So just like with our croissant, it has a very high ratio of whole wheat flour to white flour. So our baguette are 50% whole grain. They're all naturally leavened, so they're sourdough. So they're going to definitely give you more flavor and more sort of heartiness than the traditional Parisian baguette. If you're looking for this very airy, sort of barely there baguettes, like, this is not it. It sort of falls in line with the rest of our program, which is higher on the flavor profile, a lot of nuttiness, like really featuring the flavors of the flour above all else. Mm-hmm. And it has a really lovely crust. It's not going to hurt the roof of your mouth, but it has like the just the perfect amount of give. So it took about 3 weeks to develop each of the breads.
3: And is this just the start of your bread program? Mm-hmm.
5: Yeah, we've got a classic 50% whole grain boule. We have a couple of porridge breads, which are my favorite. And then we also do a seeded loaf, which right now I think is the best seller. It's got a toasted cooked millet, flaxseed, and sesame seeds. And then we have a Kangkei Ranch walnut and raisin loaf that's really only available on Wednesdays and Saturdays on market days. And then, you know, we'll start with enriched breads in a few weeks.
3: Unbelievable. Clemence, thank you so much.
5: Thank you so much, Jillian.
3: That was Clemence Deloutte, owner and baker behind Petit Grand Boulangerie on Wilshire and 12th in Santa Monica. The bakery opens early at 7 a.m. this Sunday so that you can bring mom breakfast in bed. For The Market Report, I'm Jillian Ferguson.
1: 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My thanks to the Good Food team, Jillian Ferguson, Laurel Garcia, and Elena Shatkin. And as always, we want to thank our engineers, Hope Brush, Sue Margulies, and Michael Stark. I'm Evan Kleiman. Before long, I'll be tucking into a Sicilian breakfast of brioche with granita in Palermo. But I won't leave you hanging. I'll meet you back here next week for an all-new episode of Good Food.

0: Couple minutes after 12 noon, I'm John, and this is Paula Today for Tuesday, May 12th, 2026. An adult rushed to the hospital in critical condition last night after a stabbing on Bear Valley Parkway near Citrus Avenue in Escondido. Officers arrived to find that victim suffering from multiple stab wounds. Emergency crews transported the unidentified person to a hospital. Detectives stayed on the scene through the night as investigators worked to sort out how the violence unfolded. Escondido PD has not released any other details and is asking for public health with this continuing investigation. 15-year-old Maya Alyssa Navarra reportedly still missing. She was last seen in the 31,000 block of Lavender Court near Loma Linda Road in Temecula Sunday night. She is Latina, 5'4", 110 pounds, with black hair and brown eyes. Last seen wearing a black shirt and white sweatpants and carrying a light-colored tote bag. Anybody with information should call Sheriff's Dispatch at 800-950-2444. Temecula CHP reports making 9 arrests for DUI between 7 and 10 p.m. at Friday night's checkpoint on westbound Rancho California Road just past Butterfield Stage. That's along the main route of the Temecula wine country. Just over 3,000 vehicles passed through the checkpoint during those hours, with 778 delayed for screening. CHP reported similar results from a checkpoint in Pacific Beach in April of 2024. Bonsall Unified School Board President Larissa Anderson is this year's Woman of the Year for Assembly District 75. Recognized by Assemblymember Carl DeMaio, the annual honor celebrates women who have made a lasting impact through leadership, service, and dedication to others. Anderson is in her sixth year as school board president in Bonsall. Paula can expect May-June gloom in the mornings, clearing to sunny with highs in the afternoon. Upper 70s the rest of this week, warmer next week. The full forecast is coming up at the end of the news.
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2: This is National Native News. I'm Jill Freitas. A newly filed federal lawsuit alleges two Las Vegas hotel casinos enabled years of sex trafficking tied to convicted sex offender Nathan Chasing Horse. The civil complaint was filed on behalf of two survivors and names Boyd Gaming, Station Casinos, and other entities as defendants. The suit alleges trafficking occurred at properties including Cannery Casino and Hotel and Santa Fe Station Hotel and Casino between 2014 and 2022. According to the lawsuit, Chasing Horse used his position as a self-described spiritual leader to manipulate and control women through coercion, isolation, and threats of violence. The complaint alleges the women were forced into commercial sex acts while hotel staff ignored visible warning signs. Attorney Alex Marcinko represents the survivors.
3: People like Nathan Chasing Horse don't operate in a vacuum. You know, he doesn't exist without other entities allowing him to.
2: The lawsuit alleges hotel staff repeatedly rented rooms to Chasing Horse despite signs the women were being controlled and exploited. It also claims the hotels financially benefited from the repeated stays.
3: You know, there was obvious signs of the torment that these women were undergoing at these hotels, and nothing was done. The hotels were glad to take the profits from Nathan Chasing Horse staying at their hotels and casinos, all the while that these women were suffering.
2: Chasing Horse was convicted earlier this year on sex trafficking and sexual abuse charges and sentenced in April to 37 years to life in prison. The lawsuit was filed under the Federal Trafficking Victims Protection Reauthorization Act, which allows survivors to pursue civil claims against businesses accused of knowingly benefiting from trafficking ventures. Marcinko says the case could also raise broader questions about accountability within the hotel industry.
3: This is a problem all across the country, and it's not just Las Vegas, and it's not just in this case. The hotel industry turns a blind eye to the human suffering in sex trafficking. It happens far too often.
2: The lawsuit seeks damages for the physical, emotional, and psychological harm the survivors say they endured. Mount Edgecombe High School in Sitka has a unique program that brings Alaska Airlines employees, known as Glam Fairies, to help students from villages across Alaska get ready for prom. KCAW's Hope McKinney reports.
4: For the past 14 or so years, volunteers with the Prom Prince and Princess program have helped Mount Edgecombe students get glammed up for prom. They do hair, nails, and makeup, provide jewelry, shoes, corsages, and boutonnieres, and even do alterations on the many donated suits and dresses.
5: So I'm really happy to be here because I love doing hair and makeup.
4: Lisa Lynch is one of the many glam fairies helping in the crowded room.
5: So I'm happy to be able to do this for other kids whose families can't be here to help them like that.
6: I wanted shimmer and I wanted glitter, and that's exactly what they gave me.
4: Alonza Topcock just finished her turn in the makeup chair. She says her prom look is inspired by the 2001 Mariah Carey cult classic, Glitter. She says it means a lot that people volunteer their time and to donate clothes and makeup and jewelry when she and her friends don't have their family members nearby to help out. Freshman Andrew Adams from Mentasta Lake is hovering at the entrance to the common room with his friends Calvin and Kaysen. Adams went to a middle school prom a couple of years ago, but this is his first high school prom.
7: Are you all gonna go up and ask some folks to dance?
8: Maybe. Yeah.
4: Despite some nerves, Adams and his friends eventually ask one of the volunteers to help them get ready. Circling back around with them afterwards, refreshed and ready to head out, they seem like they're going to be just fine. Reporting in Sitka, I'm Hope McKenney.
2: And I'm Jill Freitas.
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0: 9 minutes after the hour, this is Paula Today on Res Radio 91.3. Looking at traffic, nothing to report in North County or Southwest Temecula. As a matter of fact, it's unusually accident-free throughout Southern California right now. Just about everything moving really well.
12: What in the wide, wide world of sports is going on here?
0: In the NBA playoffs, Oklahoma City swept the Lakers with a 115-110 win in Game 4 of the Eastern Semifinal last night in L.A. Cleveland fought back, beating the visiting Pistons 112-103 to tie up that series at 2 games apiece. Tonight, it's Minnesota at San Antonio with that Western Conference series tied at 2. In the NHL playoffs, Colorado has stretched its Western Conference lead with a 5-2 win over the Wild in St. Paul. The Avalanche lead 3-1. Tonight, Sabres are in Montreal with the Canadiens leading 2-1. And the Ducks are in Vegas with that series tied at 2. A motion to dismiss some charges against the man accused of the drunk driving killing of NHL player Johnny Gaudreau and his brother as they rode bikes in 2024 was denied yesterday. 45-year-old Sean Higgins pleaded not guilty and turned down a prosecution offer of 35 years in prison in January of 2025. He now faces 6 counts, including 2 of first-degree aggravated manslaughter, with each carrying up to a 30-year sentence. His next court appearance is June 16th. In Major League Baseball, Padres had yesterday off. They begin a series in Milwaukee today. The Giants beat the Dodgers in L.A. 9-3, leaving San Diego in first place by a half game. Cleveland beat the visiting Angels 7-2. Both those series continue today. In the minors, Lake Elsinore Storm begin a series tonight, hosting the Rancho Cucamonga Quakes. In the NFL, the complete 2026 season schedule will be released Thursday evening during a 2-hour special broadcast on ESPN and the NFL Network. What we know already is that Denver and Kansas City will square off in the season's first Monday night football games. Not known if Chiefs star quarterback Patrick Mahomes will have recovered from the knee injury suffered in last year's season loss to the Chargers December 14th. Exactly half of the 30 NFL stadiums use artificial turf. Players are becoming more vocal about wanting natural grass on which to play those games. 92% of the 1,700 NFL Players Association members prefer natural grass. In Major League Soccer tomorrow, the Galaxy are at Kansas City. LAFC is at St. Louis at 5:30. San Diego FC hosts Austin FC at 6:30. Local high school sports, Bonsall varsity softball hosting Chula Vista Learning at 4 p.m. today. Boys varsity volleyball at Escondido Adventist at 5. Great Oak softball against Murrieta Valley at 3:30, varsity hosting, JV and freshman away. For Fallbrook, softball against Westview at 4 with JV hosting and varsity away. Valley Center softball hosting Escondido at 4. In business, as midday trading on Wall Street, stocks were down today on news from the Labor Department about inflation. The Dow fell 0.3%, S&P 500 down 0.8%, the NASDAQ lost 1.5%. Gold futures dropped $57.30 in the COMEX to $4,671.40 an ounce. West Texas Intermediate crude oil futures surged back above $100, up $2.83 to $101.19 a barrel. Inflation numbers pushed Treasury bond yields to 5%. The consumer price index rose 3.8% from April of last year, the biggest jump in 3 years. The year-over-year gain in March, 3.3%. The one-month increase, 0.6%, with core prices excluding energy and food up 0.4%. Grocery prices up 0.7% as meat prices rose after declining slightly the previous month. The Labor Department figures show gasoline prices up 28% compared to a year ago. But as the AAA Motor Club reports, and as anybody who buys gasoline knows, prices are actually up 44% from a year ago and more than 50% since before the start of the war in Iran. The chief economist at Navy Federal Credit Union pointed out that for the first time in 3 years, inflation is eating up all wage gains. eBay has rejected GameStop's unsolicited $56 billion takeover bid. Specific wording from the online seller was that the proposal was, quote, neither credible or attractive. Stock in GameStop fell 4% before the market opened this morning. President Trump yesterday nominated David Cummins to be the new head of Transportation Security Administration, or TSA. Previously a vice president with Serco, a government contractor, Cummins will take over from acting administrator Han Nguyen McGeal. He inherits an agency bruised by the longest federal funding shutdown in history. General Motors just agreed to pay a record $12.75 million in civil penalties for selling the driving data of hundreds of thousands of California motorists to data brokers without their consent. It's a settlement for the largest ever alleged violation of the 2018 California Consumer Privacy Act, which requires companies to tell consumers if data about them is being shared and respecting their request to stop sharing. The case filed by the California Attorney General alleges GM made $20 million from selling information about OnStar subscribers between 2020 and 2024 to a pair of data brokers. The California investigation was the result of a New York Times investigation that found GM sold data on millions of drivers nationwide to insurance companies in order for them to charge higher premiums. At 14 minutes after the hour, here's today's consumer report from ConsumerAffairs.com.
13: Artificial intelligence may soon make buying a personal computer a lot more expensive as the global rush to build AI infrastructure strains supplies of the same chips and memory used in everyday laptops and desktops. Industry analysts say soaring demand from AI data centers is creating shortages of DRAM memory, NAND flash storage, and advanced processors. 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It could be one of the latest schemes cooked up by scammers. Pennsylvania Attorney General Dave Sunday has warned his constituents about a new phishing scam that uses fake digital invitations to steal personal information and compromise online accounts. Spring and Mulberry has expanded its recall of several chocolate bar flavors because of possible salmonella contamination. The recall now includes 8 flavors. I'm Mark Huffman. 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
0: Amazon has halted the sale of high-speed e-bikes in California after State District Attorney Rob Bonta issued a warning to sellers of e-bikes about California laws and regulations. Pedal-assisted e-bikes can't be capable of exceeding 28 miles an hour, and throttle-assisted bikes are limited to 20 miles an hour. If they do exceed those limits, they are motorcycles and would be treated as such for device and operator licensing and traffic rules. The move comes as e-bike and e-motorcycle incidents are on a sharp increase in California. Mother Aliso Viejo is facing manslaughter charges after her unlicensed teenage son struck and killed an 81-year-old man last month while riding an e-motorcycle. Less than a week ago, a 13-year-old died after crashing his illegal e-motorcycle in Garden Grove. The Interior Department is canceling a rule that put conservation on an equal footing with development for federal lands. The 2-year-old rule adopted by the Biden administration was intended to refocus the Bureau of Land Management. It allowed public property to be leased for restoration in the same way oil companies lease land for drilling. Opponents argued that the rule violated the multiple-use mandate for Interior Department lands. Canceling the rule returns conservancy back to a secondary consideration for the 10% of the country owned by the federal government. The repeal will be effective 30 days after being published in the Federal Register, something that was scheduled to happen today. Are you ready for the trash police? The San Diego County Department of Public Works is now inspecting waste bins in unincorporated areas to be sure you're correctly sorting your recyclables. It's part of the county's Oops Tag campaign. The brief inspections are required under SB 1383 to help identify items that don't belong in curbside bins. Inspectors will only scan items visible on top and won't dig through open bags or open bags. Residents who sort correctly may receive a thank you tag. Others get an Oops Tag pointing out what shouldn't be there, especially contaminants like propane tanks, lithium-ion batteries, and other hazardous waste that can cause trash fires and equipment damage. Other tips include not recycling plastic bags, even those labeled compostable, don't break down properly and can jam recycling equipment. Don't bag your recyclables. Items in blue recycling bins should be left loose. Answers to questions about recycling can be found at wastefreesd.org. With more environmental news, here are today's editions of Climate Connections, Bird Note, and the historic audio feature, Soundbeat.
14: I'm Dr. Anthony Lizerwitz, and this is Climate Connections. Cross-country skier Julia Kern recently wrapped up a busy race season that included the Olympics and the Cross-Country World Cup. But in the off-season, she does not stop training, nor does she stop thinking about climate change. Kern says warming winters are hurting her sport. In many areas, the snowpack is shrinking.
15: Now, most cross-country ski areas have to have some form of snowmaking capability to even be viable in the winter.
14: Midwinter thaws melt the snow.
15: All of my world championships that I've experienced have been really warm, slushy conditions where we're skiing in t-shirts some of the time.
14: And when it gets cold again, conditions can become icy. Kern says climate change effects her in the off-season, too. Last year, Canadian wildfire smoke blew into Vermont, where she lives. For a few weeks, the air quality was so bad that she could not train outdoors. Seeing this firsthand has motivated her to take action.
15: I have the privilege to have a platform, and so I want to use it.
14: She and other elite athletes are urging international sports organizations to phase out fossil fuel company sponsorships. And in June, she and other Olympians plan to meet with elected officials in Washington, D.C. to advocate for climate solutions. Climate Connections is produced by the Yale Center for Environmental Communication. To learn more about climate change, visit climateconnections.org.
16: This is Bird Note. In higher animals, the brain is like a Lamborghini. Amazing engineering, but expensive to run. In a human, the brain uses about 10 times more energy than any other organ. A bird's system is exquisitely attuned to this expense. And, among several carefully studied species like the black-capped chickadee, a very smart adaptation has evolved. You can usually hear the black-capped chickadee's call throughout fall and winter, but they aren't singing much. They don't need to. So in their brains, the centers that control how they learn and give voice to songs shrink. But as spring nears, and the birds resume singing in earnest, these control centers in the brain rejuvenate. This same seasonal fluctuation appears true of the chickadee's hearing ability. Experiments have shown that a bird's hearing is more acute in spring. So is their ability to interpret sounds. This may help male birds tell the difference between a neighboring male he already knows and an interloper who's infringing on his territory. And more finely attuned hearing can also help a female bird rate the songs of males she hears so she can pick out the best partner. All of which means that seasonal changes in the gray matter itself put birds' brains in a class by themselves. For Bird Note, I'm Mary McCann.
17: Fans of opera, horse racing, and wordplay, unite. You're on the Soundbeat. You've heard different parts of Rossini's William Tell Overture in cartoons, commercials, and The Lone Ranger, of course. But there's never been a version quite like Spike Jonze's Victor 78, recorded in 1948. Rossini's full overture is actually a musical depiction of the Swiss Alps, lasting 12 minutes in four parts. There's dawn, storm, the call to the cows, the popular daybreak-sounding theme we just heard cowbelled, clown-horned, and gargled. And then there's the most famous bit. You know, the diddle-lunt, diddle-lunt, diddle-lunt, diddle-lunt part, known as the cavalry charge, or the march of the Swiss soldiers. Now, enjoy some good punning.
18: Is still in front. Cabbage is second by a head.
19: Cabbage by a head!
18: Beautiful Linda is third, and a beetle bomb. Into the back stretch. Dog Biscuit is now leading the pack. Lady Evelyn is second, very close. Banana is coming up through the bunch.
19: Banana coming up through the bunch!
18: And beetle bomb. At the
17: who will win? 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
18: Second with plenty of room. assault. It's passing battery. Assault battery!
17: Soundbeat is produced at the Belfer Audio Archive, Syracuse University Library. I'm Brett Barry.
0: We have about 38 minutes left in the trading session. Here are the numbers from Wall Street. Things are a little more positive now. At least the Dow is up 0.1%, 58 points at 49,762. S&P and NASDAQ still down. S&P by 0.3%, 25 points at 7,388. The NASDAQ down 0.5%, 280 points at 25,993. On this day in music history, May 12, 1958, the Everly Brothers began the first of 4 weeks at number one with All I Have to Do Is Dream, a song they recorded in two takes. In 1963, Bob Dylan walked out on rehearsals for The Ed Sullivan Show after being told he couldn't perform Talking John Birch Paranoid Blues, a song he wrote mocking the U.S. military and segregation. In 1965, the Rolling Stones recorded I Can't Get No Satisfaction at RCA's Hollywood Studios. It went on to be their first number one hit in the U.S. On the same day at Stax Record in Memphis, Wilson Pickett recorded his classic hit In the Midnight Hour using the label's house band, which included Donald Dunn on bass and Steve Cropper on guitar. Pickett and Cropper had written the song at the Lorraine Motel in Memphis, the same place where Martin Luther King would be assassinated 3 years later. In 1967, Are You Experienced by the Jimi Hendrix Experience was released in Britain. It spent 33 weeks on the British album chart and 106 weeks on the U.S. chart. On the same day, Pink Floyd played a concert in London using the first surround sound, or as they referred to it, quadraphonic sound system. Developed by EMI technicians, it was stolen after the show and not recovered for years. In 1968, founding member of the Rolling Stones, Brian Jones, played his final concert with the group. He drowned in his swimming pool while under the influence of alcohol and drugs about a year later. In 1971, Rolling Stone Mick Jagger married Nicaraguan model Bianca Macias in Saint-Tropez, with many of rock's royalty in attendance. The couple split in 1977. In 1972, the Stones released Exile on Main Street, which produced two hit singles, Tumbling Dice and Happy. In 1973, Led Zeppelin began the first of 3 weeks at number one on the album chart with Houses of the Holy. It has since been certified 11 times platinum. In 1981, Meatloaf filed for bankruptcy with debts of over $1 million. In 1984, Lionel Richie was at number one with Hello, his second chart-topping single. In 2001, singer and TV presenter Perry Como died at the age of 88. In his career, he had 150 charted hits, including 14 that went to number one. In 2013, thieves armed with ropes, hammers, and chisels broke into a strong room at Soccer City Stadium in Johannesburg, where the proceeds from a Justin Bieber concert that night and those from a Bon Jovi show the previous night were stored. They got away with $110,000. Born this day in 1928, composer, songwriter, and recording artist Burt Bacharach, whose songs written along with partner Hal David have been recorded by more than 1,000 artists. In 1940, Motown songwriter Norman Whitfield, who collaborated on hits including I Heard It Through the Grapevine, Ain't Too Proud to Beg, Papa Was a Rolling Stone, and War. In 1946, keyboardist Ian McLagan from Small Faces. In 1948, musician and singer Stevie Winwood, who was with the Spencer Davis Group, Traffic, and Blind Faith before going solo in the 80s. In 1950, rock musician Billy Squire, whose biggest hit was in 1982 with The Stroke. Other celebrity anniversaries today, actor Bruce Boxleitner from TV shows including Scarecrow and Mrs. King and Babylon 5 and the movie Tron is 76. Animated TV character Homer Simpson is 70. No, the show hasn't been on that long. The Simpsons uses a floating timeline and its characters never age, but back in season 4, a shot of his driver's license revealed this day in 1956 to be his birthday. Actor Jason Biggs from the American Pie movie series is 48. Among those who passed, newscaster and TV talk show host Tom Snyder is born this day in 1936. Comedian George Carlin, born this day in 1937. And it was this day in 1908 that wireless radio broadcasting was patented. Programming on Res Radio 91.3 is made possible in part by the Palabanda Mission Indians and donations from listeners like you. 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Paula weather, patchy morning low clouds and fog today and tomorrow, clearing to partly sunny and 76 today, winds gusting up to 20 miles an hour, 77 tomorrow, 79 Thursday, 80 Friday, 81 Saturday, 82 Sunday, 85 next Monday. Overnight lows 52 tonight, about 50 tomorrow through Sunday night. 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
0: 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For information on these programs, call the Paula Learning Center, 760-891-3538. 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

3rd. 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Concerts at the Starlight Theater. Friday, July 3rd, Twisted Gypsy, tribute to Fleetwood Mac. Saturday, July 4th, The Long Run, tribute to the Eagles. Friday, July 10th, Walk in the Line, tribute to Johnny Cash. Saturday, July 11th, Queen Nation, tribute to Queen. Friday, July 17th, Billy Joel to Elton John, tribute. Saturday, July 18th, Zeppelin, female tribute to Led Zeppelin. And Friday, July 31st, Mama Say, tribute to Michael Jackson. The Pollock Community Calendar can be heard 3 times daily, 7:25 in the morning, 12:25, and 5:25 in the afternoon. If you have any items for the calendar, email the details to 91.3@pollocktribe.com, and be sure we get that at least a week before the event. 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For more information about the full range of services offered by Fallbrook Propane, call 760-728-9353 or go to their website, fallbrookpropanegas.com. 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

0: Welcome to Between the Lines, presenting news and analysis of critical issues affecting our communities, the nation, and the world. I'm Scott Harris. This week we present Marjorie Cohn, Professor Emerita at Thomas Jefferson School of Law and past president of the National Lawyers Guild, who examines the disastrous consequences for democracy of the U.S. Supreme Court ruling that killed what's left of the 1965 Voting Rights Act. Phyllis Bennis of the Institute for Policy Studies, who reflects on the costs of the U.S. war in Iran. And Vernon Haltom, executive director of Coal River Mountain Watch, who talks about the environmental destruction and health impacts of mountaintop removal coal mining in southern West Virginia. But first, we begin with a summary of some of the week's underreported news stories.
1: More than 400,000 Arizona residents have lost their SNAP federal food and nutrition benefits since July, the largest decline in the nation by a wide margin. The cuts came as the state's underfunded agency administered changes called for in President Trump and the Republican Party's federal budget bill passed last year. According to ProPublica, this dramatic drop represents nearly half of all the state's SNAP program participants and includes about 180,000 children. New federal requirements combined with cuts to the state agency managing SNAP have made it more difficult for residents to apply and have caused those who are eligible to be denied. Joseph Palomino, executive director of the Arizona Center for Economic Progress, warned, "Arizona is just the alarm bell. This is likely going to happen in every state." After Arizona, Florida has the second largest number of SNAP terminations, with more than 15% of recipients losing their benefits since July. In late April, after Mali's defense minister was assassinated in the capital city of Bamako, Islamist militants attacked and partially blockaded the city, a major West African hub and home to more than 3 million people. An alliance of the Al-Qaeda-allied Janim Jihadist Army and the separatist ethnic Tuareg FLA rebel group in the north are coordinating attacks to overthrow the military regime of General Assimi Goïta, who seized power in a 2020 coup. Mali's army has been working with a Russian paramilitary group, the Africa Corps, which replaced Moscow's Wagner group against the insurgents. In the face of the incursions, the Russians were forced to withdraw from the northern city of Kidal, which is now under FLA control. The separatist group announced they'll march on other cities in the north and have demanded the withdrawal of the Africa Corps from the entire country. After a similar rebel alliance advanced on Bamako in 2013, French forces, along with those from other African countries, intervened to protect the capital. But after seizing power, Goïta expelled the French and instead turned to Russia for support, but the situation has not improved, culminating in the recent attacks.

Indigenous community leader and human rights activist Theonila Rokomatbab of Papua New Guinea was awarded the Goldman Environmental Prize for leading a successful campaign to compel Rio Tinto, the world's second largest mining company, to sign a landmark memorandum of understanding in November 2024 to address the environmental and social devastation caused by its long-dormant Panguna gold, copper, and silver mine. Although the company abandoned the mine 35 years ago after a social uprising, the company formally acknowledged the wide range of health and environmental harms the mine had caused and agreed to initiate a collaborative remediation process. During its 17 years of operation, the mine left behind 1 billion tons of toxic tailing waste that contaminated rivers and land. As a result, residents continue to suffer from skin diseases, respiratory issues, and gastrointestinal infections. The community agreement has led to small-scale projects that have provided clean water to a limited number of impacted residents. But independently managed work to clean up toxic chemical threats, remediate polluted rivers, and stabilize aging infrastructure have not yet been initiated. This week's news summary was compiled by Bob Nixon. For Between the Lines, I'm Anna Manzo.

0: On April 29th, the U.S. Supreme Court's right-wing majority issued a ruling that essentially destroyed what was left of the landmark 1965 Voting Rights Act, which the High Court had methodically weakened since 2013. In its 6-3 ruling in the Louisiana v. Calais case, the court severely restricted Section 2 of the Voting Rights Act, striking down a Louisiana congressional map with two black majority districts, making it harder, if not impossible, to challenge voting maps as racially discriminatory nationwide. In response to the ruling, Kristen Clark, general counsel of the NAACP, declared, quote, "This is one of the most consequential and devastating rulings issued by the Supreme Court in the 21st century. This will embolden lawmakers in former slaveholding states to target and eradicate districts that have provided black Americans a fair opportunity to elect candidates of their choice, and they will do so with the blessing of this court," unquote. The Supreme Court's ruling in this case coincides with the Trump regime's implementation of an openly white supremacist agenda, where DEI programs have been criminalized, black history has been erased from federally funded libraries and museums, civil rights law enforcement has been terminated, Confederate generals' names have been restored to military installations, and a mass deportation campaign was launched where those targeted mirrors ethnic cleansing. Your reporter spoke with Marjorie Cohn, professor emerita at Thomas Jefferson School of Law and past president of the National Lawyers Guild, who examines the consequences for democracy of this U.S. Supreme Court ruling that killed what's left of the 1965 Voting Rights Act.
1: Well, Scott, the Voting Rights Act ended Jim Crow era election procedures that kept black people from voting in the South through intimidation, poll taxes, literacy tests. And this was part of a system of post-Civil War legalized racial segregation that was meant to restore white supremacy after the end of slavery and the federal military occupation of the South. Jim Crow lasted from 1877 until the passage of the Civil Rights Act of 1964 and the Voting Rights Act the following year. Section 2, which is what was disemboweled in this new Supreme Court case, allows states to draw voting districts that benefit candidates from racial minorities and enable citizens to challenge election maps that are racially discriminatory. So in its April 29th ruling in this case, Louisiana versus Calais, the 6-3 right-wing supermajority of the Supreme Court struck down a congressional map that a group of self-described non-African-American voters had challenged as an unconstitutional gerrymander. Samuel Alito, John Roberts, Clarence Thomas, Brett Kavanaugh, Neil Gorsuch, and Amy Coney Barrett all ruled that drawing districts to remedy past discrimination itself constitutes unconstitutional racial discrimination. Now, for 61 years, the Voting Rights Act has been one of the most significant protections against racial gerrymandering. There are now more than 10,000 black elected officials throughout the country compared to about 1,500 in 1970. And remember, the Voting Rights Act was passed in 1965. So what this decision does, Calais, is to pave the way for the largest decrease in representation by black members of Congress, and it will lead to the elimination of dozens of black and Latino majority districts throughout the South and a substantial number of current congressional seats.
0: What's the most viable path to get to a remedy to reinstate the Voting Rights Act and its, I think, widely credible and widely supported intention to eliminate racial discrimination in voting and in our democracy and have fair representation for everyone in this country?
1: Well, I think Democrats are going to have to be as aggressive in their redistricting as the Republicans. You know, generally, Republicans are more aggressive, and that's why they seem to be winning so much. But Democrats are going to have to be equally aggressive and beat the Republicans at their own game, not that this is a game. There's also Supreme Court reform, which I think is kind of pie in the sky, but increasing the number of members of the Supreme Court. I really don't like to call them justices because so many of them are not really just justices. They don't do justice. But increasing the number of members of the Supreme Court creating term limits for them, maybe 18 years, so that they don't serve, you know, for a life. But I do think that Democrats are going to have to be more aggressive than Republicans, and this they're not used to that. And I think they're going to have to do that because we're going to see now a redistricting flood. Not that it hasn't been happening already, and certainly after the Texas redistricting, then California fought back, and then Virginia. So it's already happening, but I think that that's really ground zero at this point, I'm afraid.
0: Thanks for that rundown, Marjorie. One thing that is being overlooked, at least in a lot of the initial discussion of the impact of the Supreme Court decision, is what may happen on the local, state, and county level, because there's a lot of districts that are drawn there that may similarly be impacted by this decision, where municipalities and states have made extra effort to be inclusive and make sure there's fair representation among the people of their state.
1: Yes. Well, what I can say, Scott, is that the majority of Section 2 lawsuits that have benefited Black people and given them an equal opportunity to vote have happened at the local level. So I think you're right. I think we're going to see a lot of activity at the local level that is going to ultimately disenfranchise Black people.
0: That was Marjorie Cohn, Professor Emerita at Thomas Jefferson School of Law and past president of the National Lawyers Guild. Find a link to Professor Cohn's recent commentary titled "The U.S. Supreme Court, Race and the Right to Vote" by visiting our Between the Lines website at btlonline.org. The fragile agreement that paused hostilities between the U.S. and Iran on April 8th is ever more shaky after both sides fired shots in the Strait of Hormuz. President Trump warned Iran that they would be, quote, blown off the face of the earth if they attempted to target U.S. ships blockading Iranian ports in the Strait or Persian Gulf, while claiming that U.S. forces had fired on 7 Iranian fast boats. On May 4th, Iran state media said that the U.S. had fired on small cargo boats carrying goods and passengers, killing 5 civilians, as the UAE claimed that Iran had fired missiles at its largest oil port. The very next day, Trump announced that he was suspending his one-day operation called Project Freedom, where the U.S. Navy was ordered to escort commercial ships through the strait because, he said, there had been great progress toward an agreement with Iran. The president's declarations about progress in peace talks with Iran have often proven to be false, underscoring his increasingly erratic statements and decisions in the conflict that he launched with Israel on February 28th. Because the war has now gone past 60 days, under the War Powers Act, the president must seek approval from Congress to continue the conflict, a requirement that Mr. Trump intends to defy. Your reporter spoke with Phyllis Bennis, director of the Institute for Policy Studies' New Internationalism Project, and author of the book, Understanding Palestine and Israel. Here she talks about the cost of the war and the focus of U.S. and international concern regarding Iran's capacity to build nuclear weapons, an issue that was addressed and resolved with the signing of the 2015 JCPOA International Iran Nuclear Agreement that Donald Trump tore up in 2018.
2: I think the first thing we have to be clear about is that this isn't a fragile ceasefire. It's not a questionable ceasefire. It is not a ceasefire. When you have the U.S. continuing a blockade of all ships going to or coming from Iranian ports, that's an act of war. The war is still going on. The bombing had stopped for a while, but the war had not stopped. It had taken a different form. It may, hopefully not, but it certainly is quite likely that it will escalate again to direct military assaults. Both sides actually are carrying out actions which are in violation of any kind of a ceasefire, because any kind of blockade makes a ceasefire non-existent. Iran has imposed limits on who it will allow to traverse the strait. They basically said that any boat or ship that's flagged with anything resembling or having any connection to either the United States or Israel would not be allowed through, but that other ships will be, as long as they abide by the Iranian rules that have new rules that have been set that include paying some kind of fees to transit the strait. This was something that never existed before the U.S.-Israeli war. So before the war, the strait was open. We were being told various versions of either the U.S. has destroyed completely all of Iran's nuclear capacity, or that whatever was left of it was so buried so deep under rock and stone outside of the city of Isfahan that it would be impossible for Iran to even try to get to it without the U.S. knowing the moment they made a move in that direction. All of that's gone now. The estimates so far, there's a number of estimates, but the average of the estimates is about 3,600 people who have been killed so far in Iran. Half of them are civilians. At least 254 of them are children. That's including the 175 that were killed that first day. Beyond that, there have been over 100,000 homes destroyed by Israeli and U.S. bombs. 300 health centers have been destroyed. And the financial destruction, what it's going to take to even begin the process of rebuilding, is estimated as somewhere between $145 and $300 billion. That's just inside Iran. That doesn't even touch the casualties, the civilians killed, the destruction, the displacement in Lebanon, in the West Bank, in Gaza, where genocide continues. This war has been an absolute disaster, and it is far from over.
0: Phyllis, I did want to ask you about possible negotiations. You have Pakistani and negotiators from Oman who are trying to get the U.S. and Iranian officials together on some kind of plan. And the irony here is that Donald Trump in 2018 tore up the international U.S. nuclear agreement with Iran. And it looks like many of the points that they're coming to understand will be hopefully a solution, an end to this war. And Iran doesn't want just a cessation of hostilities. It wants a permanent end to this long, decades-long war. But many of the points that they need to agree on were right there in the JCPOA that the Obama administration successfully negotiated with John Kerry back then. It was just torn up. Now that we're here again.
2: We're here again, and it's quite likely, I'm afraid, that the negotiations from the vantage point of the United States are really not going to go as well as those did back in when the JCPOA was signed in 2015. It took Scott almost 2 years to negotiate that agreement. It was not something that was done overnight. They didn't send, you know, President Obama's kids off to negotiate. You know, I could just see Sasha and Malia being sent on the plane off to, it's about as useful as sending Jared Kushner and the other real estate guy, The notion that they, and not only that they were the lead negotiators without any training in diplomacy, without any familiarity with Iranian politics, with who they were dealing with, they didn't take with them any of the technical experts, the folks who actually know what people are talking about when they talk about nuclear weapons. You know, what does enrichment mean? What is 60% enrichment versus 20% enrichment? They don't know any of that, which is fine. Diplomats don't have to know all the technical stuff, but that's why you have a technical team that goes with you to interpret it all for you. They went off without a technical team. So what a surprise. They haven't been able to get any kinds of serious negotiations underway.
0: That was Phyllis Bennis, director of the Institute for Policy Studies' New Internationalism Project. Find links to her recent commentaries on the U.S.-Iran war by visiting our Between the Lines website at btlonline.org.

0: the volume of coal delivered in the United States for uses other than power generation, primarily for manufacturing, decreased by about half over the past 15 years, according to the U.S. Energy Information Administration. This type of coal is known as metallurgical, or met coal, and it comes from Appalachia, mostly West Virginia. Even though the quantity has declined, extraction of met coal is still active through the devastating process known as mountaintop removal mining, where explosives blow the tops off mountain ridges to get at the coal seams beneath. This method of coal mining creates harmful air pollution and, over the past 20 years, has buried 2,000 miles of streams under the rubble in the valleys below. There was a recent small victory against the powerful coal companies operating in West Virginia when, on April 21st, a federal judge blocked the U.S. Army Corps of Engineers' decision to grant a Clean Water Act permit for valley fills associated with a mountaintop removal site on Coal River Mountain. Between the Lines' Melinda Tuhu spoke with Vernon Haltom, the longtime executive director of Coal River Mountain Watch, who talks about the status of coal extraction in southern West Virginia, the significance of the recent federal court ruling, and the health impacts of mountaintop removal coal mining.
1: They have a huge complex on Coal River Mountain. It is about, over 10 square miles of mountaintop removal and sludge dams that are either permitted or operational. So in the case of this recent court win, what that was the Army Corps of Engineers granted a permit for valley fills to Metallurgical Resources subsidiary Republic Energy. What that valley fill permit would allow them to do was to bury 3.5 miles of streams on Coal River Mountain under the mining rubble, under the broken up rock that used to be on the mountain. So what has happened is they applied for that permit, they got that permit, and now the federal court has blocked that permit. It's important to note that that does not end mountaintop removal anywhere. It does not end mountaintop removal on this permit, even what's called an Article 3 permit, because of the Surface Mine Control and Reclamation Act. The Department of Environmental Protection grants what's called an Article 3 permit, and that is the one that allows the company to blow up the mountain and conduct mountaintop removal.
2: I'd like a little background about, what's been going on in the last 15 years. I don't think they're taking coal out like they were around 2010 in every conceivable manner.
1: It's decreased somewhat. Much of that has to do with the cheapness of fracked gas. So there's less mountaintop removal for thermal coal. But in this case, it's metallurgical coal. So a lot of the same corporate mindset of cutting corners and just complying with regulations that are convenient is still there. I mean, Alpha has 3 fatalities since the beginning of 2025. So they have a long record of safety violations.
2: Can you just say a sentence or two about why you're opposed to mountaintop removal coal mining? What are the impacts and why you think it's not a good idea?
1: The worst impact from mountaintop removal coal mining is that it kills people from cancer, heart disease, other things. It even is related to birth defects because people breathe this ultra-fine dust that is released when the coal companies detonate the vast bunches of explosives. And that dust does not recognize the boundary. It's not supposed to leave the permit boundary of the law, but it does anyway. The wind and the laws of physics and meteorology do not recognize maps. So what that does is it drifts into neighborhoods. Like exposure to that leads to cancer, heart disease, birth defects, blood inflammation, a number of things like that. There are over 30 scientific studies that show that mountaintop removal is hazardous to the health of neighboring people. That's the main reason to oppose it. It also is related to flooding. When you remove the trees and remove the natural contours and remove the mountain, but that rain now finds other ways to go, and it has caused floods that have washed away homes and killed people. The blast also damages the aquifers that feed people's wells, so they lose their well water, either quantity or quality or both. Mountaintop removal destroys forests, destroy all these vast acreages of forests. You're destroying the wildlife and the natural things that live there. Sensitive species like ginseng, endangered species like the northern long-eared bat and the Indiana bat. You know, a lot of people don't like to hear it, but it contributes to the climate crisis. I say that mountaintop removal is the cradle of climate crisis because you are deforesting these vast acreages, thousands and thousands of acres of carbon sink forests while extracting climate killing coal.
0: That was Vernon Haltom, Executive Director of Coal River Mountain Watch. Learn more about mountaintop removal coal mining and the groups opposed to this destructive mining method by visiting our Between the Lines website at btlonline.org.

0: 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Our theme music was written by Richard Hill and performed by Mikata. This week's program was produced by Susan Bramhall, Mary Hunt, Anna Manzo, Bob Nixon, Melinda Tuhus, and Jeff Yates. For Between the Lines, I'm Scott Harris.
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Today, we're going to take you on a groovy trip through 1976, and we started off with the Bee Gees.

George Lightning Licks and Louis Thunder Thumbs Johnson were discovered by Quincy Jones after they left Billy Preston's band, the God Squad. They became the Brothers Johnson, and this was number one R&B song for them. In June of 1976, I'll Be Good to You on Mark's Groovy Trap.

Pete Townsend played the banjo on this song as well as the accordion. It was the first time that Pete had played the accordion, which is why Pete says the accordion part is not very good. It's The Who and Squeezebox from 1976 on Mark's Groovy Trip.

The Who and Squeeze Box on Mark's Groovy Trip on Res Radio 91.3 and the Res Radio app. I'm Mark Leeson, and we are taking a groovy trip through 1976 today. And coming up, we have the Spinners, Sweet, Rufus, Queen, and the Miracles. We've got a Facebook group with over 630 members in it. If you haven't joined our group yet, what are you waiting for? It's really easy to join our group. All you have to do is go to the group section of Facebook and do a search on Mark's Groovy Trip, and then you request to become a member of the group, and then you will be in our group. Our Groovy Trip through 1976 continues with The Silver.

Jason, and you're on Mark's Groovy Trip, where it's nothing but the 70s all the time. The Spinners have had 7 top 10 hits on the Hot 100 in their career and 6 number one R&B hits. This was a number one R&B hit in October of 1976, The Rubber Band Man on Mark's Groovy Trip.

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In her career, Chaka Khan has had 9 number one R&B hits. 3 of those came with Rufus. This was number one on the R&B chart in February of 1976. Sweet Thing on Mark's Groovy Trip.

0: There are 4 time zones in the United States. For instance, if you're having lunch in Chicago, it's breakfast time in California. Of course, if you're in Chicago, you wouldn't feel like breakfast if you're from California because you've just had lunch. However, those living in New York, it's dinner time while we're still eating lunch here in California, which means the time is totally different as in the menu. All this is caused by the sun, which cannot be everywhere, you know. Otherwise, it would never be night. We'd never know when to eat dinner. Well, in my time zone, that's all the time I have, but maybe in your time zone, I haven't finished yet. So stay tuned. Thank you.
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This song was stuck at the number 2 spot on the Hot 100 for 2 weeks in April of 1976. It was stuck behind Let Your Love Flow and Welcome Back. It's Maxine Nightingale on Mark's Groovy Trip.

Hi, I'm Mark Leeson, and you're on Mark's Groovy Trip. This song from Aerosmith was actually first released in June of 1973, but it only peaked out at number 59 nationally. But it ended up being a bigger hit in the band's native Boston. In fact, it was actually the number one single of the year on one of the top 40 radio stations. And then the album version was re-released in early 1976, and it ended up peaking at number 6 on the Billboard Hot 100 in April of 1976. It's Dream On from Aerosmith on Mark's Groovy Trip.

James Jim Seals and Daryl Dash Crofts had three songs that reached the number six position on the Billboard Hot 100, which was their highest chart position. The songs were Summer Breeze, Diamond Girl, and this song, Get Closer, from June of 1976 on Mark's Groovy Trip.

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Coming up, we have Burton Cummings, the Steve Miller Band, the Bee Gees, Bad Company, and also Chicago. 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And to top it all off, if that's not enough, you can also leave us a voice message on the app. Our groovy trip through 1976 continues with REO Speedwagon.

Burton Cummings was the lead singer for the Guess Who, and in 1975, he left the Guess Who to become a solo artist. This was his highest charting solo hit. It's Stand Tall from 1976 on Mark's Groovy Trip.

0: 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The tobacco smoke. 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

0: 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Assume the position.
1: Thank you, sir. May I have another? Thank you, sir. May I have another? Thank you, sir. May I have another?
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Cliff Richard is the biggest selling singles artist of all time in the UK, with total sales of over 27 million, and he sold more than 150 million singles worldwide. This was his biggest selling single in the US. It's Devil Woman from 1976 on Mark's Groovy Trip.

0: 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I'm back in the Mark's Groovy Trip Music Library. Let's pick out a record.
1: 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What are you trying to do? You ruined my record, man. I just bought it.
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Neil Sedaka wrote this song and first recorded it for his 1975 album, The Hungry Years. And then in 1976, the song was a hit single for The Captain and Tennille. It reached number one on the Adult Contemporary chart in March of 1976. Lonely Night, Angel Face on Mark's Groovy Trip. Lonely.

In July of 1976, this became Neil Diamond's third of eight number one songs he had on the Adult Contemporary chart, If You Know What I Mean, on Mark's Groovy Trip.

You're on Mark's Groovy Trip, where it's nothing but the 70s all the time. This was the third single released from the 1975 LP One of These Nights for the Eagles. It's Take It to the Limit on Mark's Groovy Trip.

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And coming up, we have Hall & Oates, Vicky Sue Robinson, England Dan and John Ford Coley, Eric Carmen, and also Rhythm Heritage. We're coming to you from Paula, which is in North San Diego County. Where are you listening today? We'd love to hear from you. Our email address is marksgroovytrip@gmail.com, or you can stop by our Facebook page. It's Mark's Groovy Trip in the Pages section, and you can leave us a message there if you would like to. Our groovy trip through 1976 continues with Dr. Hook.

This was the first top 10 hit in the U.S. for Daryl Hall and John Oates. It was written about Daryl Hall's then-girlfriend, Sarah Allen. It was out in 1976. It's Sarah Smile on Mark's Groovy Trip.

popularity of unmanned aircraft systems, UAS, commonly referred to as drones, is on the rise, and with their use comes safety concerns. Never operate an unauthorized drone near or over a wildland fire area. 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If you fly, we can't. This message is brought to you by Smokey Bear and local firefighting agents.

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James Taylor had 5 number one adult contemporary hits in his career. This was number one on the adult contemporary chart in August of 1976. Shower the People on Mark's Groovy Trap. You can.

here on Mark's Groovy Trip, where it's nothing but the 70s all the time. Lou Rawls released more than 70 albums, and he sold more than 40 million records. He appeared as an actor in motion pictures and on television. He voiced over many cartoons. This song was written by Kenny Gamble and Leon Huff of Philadelphia International fame, and it spent 1 week at the top of the Adult Contemporary chart and 2 weeks at the number one spot on the R&B chart in July of 1976. You'll never find another love like mine on Mark's Groovy Trip.

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some of y'all never been down south too much. I'm gonna tell you a little bit about this so that you understand what I'm talking about. Down there we have a plant that grows out in the woods and the fields. Looks something like a turnip green. Everybody calls it poke salad. 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They did all right.

Richard Spafford. Straight razor toting moment. Lord, I must pick my mess up.

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